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4: It's a mystery, seemingly out of a movie. People emerging from New York City manholes. ABC's Aaron Katursky.
5: Three people in overalls emerging one by one, each wearing what appears to be a headlamp. Back in June, a group of men with flashlights and waders pried open a manhole cover in Queens, then slipped into the sewer. And seven guys, some with headlamps and shovels, did the same thing in Brooklyn, dropping in one by one. And then they were climbing out of the sewer, one of them nearly run over by a car.
4: Residents from coast to coast are continuing to voice their opposition to flock cameras. Some getting creative with it.
6: This is Jim Ryan. Opponents of flock cameras are trying a new approach as they argue that we're all being spied on.
7: Thank you, Darth Vader.
6: Humor. At a meeting of the San Diego City Council Public Safety Committee,
8: the emperor is a fan of flock.
6: A guy in full Darth Vader costume made his tongue-in-cheek argument.
8: This technology will help us find Luke Skywalker as he traverses the universe in his X-Wing.
6: A man in San Diego was held for a month after he was mistakenly linked by flock cameras to an attempted carjacking. Jim Ryan, ABC News.
4: An 8-year-old girl in Louisiana died after her family says she was infected by an extremely rare brain-eating amoeba, usually found in warm freshwater. The Louisiana Department of Public Health says this infection was likely contracted while swimming in Lake Claiborne. There are around 10 cases reported in the U.S. annually. Stephanie Officer, ABC News.
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18: The Markley, Van Camp, and Robbins show. Jamie Markley, David Van Camp, Scott Robbins. A lot of people talking about this big trial. Clancy trial.
19: Oh, gosh.
18: Yeah. You're out of your mind about it.
19: I am out of my mind about it. I seriously am. I can't believe what I'm seeing.
20: Well, yeah. Lindsay Clancy, this is a mother of three who she had had some serious psychological issues, including a stint at a mental institution. Her husband took her there. They went together so that she could try to work things out. They're claiming that when she got back, she murdered her three children. And the reason for that is

0: because of postpartum psychosis is what they're arguing right now. But, you know, basically the prosecution has been trying to say, you know, by all outward appearances, she was highly functioning, if not depressed, mm-hmm. individual. And so, therefore, she should go to prison because she murdered her three children. The youngest was, what, 8 months old?
1: Terrible, yeah.
0: And, yeah, the bizarre thing that's been going on is the number of women sort of identifying with her.
1: Yes.
0: And saying, like, well, yes, you just don't know how hard it is to be a young mother and all that. And it's like, well, no, I understand that's a unique thing.

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1: Who is, you know, a prosecutor or a criminal defense lawyer. And they asked, I think it was, yeah, Bill Malugin was on this morning. He asked, do you think the prosecution's done a good job? And I thought this was interesting. She said,
2: well, I don't think they've done a great job, and I'll tell you why. They are laying out a narrative that they believe shows that she was this cold, calculated murderer, and that's how they started in their opening statements, that they were going to show that she planned this and that she carried this out. But, Bill, if you look at the other evidence in this case and you try to weigh that out with that narrative, it doesn't make sense. Every single witness that testified in this case testified that Lindsay Clancy has been nothing but a loving, wonderful, caring mother. Her ex-husband, her ex-mother-in-law, all the family members have shown her this grace and this level of forgiveness and this level of understanding. And that testimony does not fit the narrative that she was a cold, calculated person. And the prosecutors have to prove that she also understood not only the ramifications of her actions, but that she was able to stop herself. And I think we're seeing that if she was able to stop herself, a loving, caring mother that was in her right mind would have been able to do so.
1: But at the same time, they're also saying she waited for the husband to be gone, so she knew it was wrong.
3: Well, yeah, she, yeah, that to me, that's the one sort of fly in the ointment with that argument that we just heard there, is
1: yeah.
3: Because it wasn't just that she waited for him to go, she organized a errand for him to go run.
4: Yeah. Yes. Yeah, so he would be out of the way.
1: Right.
4: Because he couldn't stop her. She couldn't be stopped if he was gone.
1: Yes.
4: This, damn, man. I mean, I've seen all these people outside of this courtroom. I postpartum, I believe, is a real thing. I don't think it's made up.
1: No, no.
4: I think it happens to women all over the place.
1: Sure.
4: Constantly.
1: Yes.
4: But how do you start excusing mass murder, which is what this was, of your own children, and you just write it off as, well, you know, it's a mental crippling illness and...
1: Yeah.
4: Well, how about this then, okay? Life in a mental institution forever.
1: Well, that goes back to the case you brought up last week, David.
3: Andrea Yates in Houston, yeah.
4: Yeah.
3: She was initially sentenced to, I think it was life in prison.
4: Life in prison, yes.
3: She drowned her five children.
4: Yeah.
3: After a very troubled woman. But she's been in basically, she got a retrial and resentencing, and she's been in a mental institution.
1: Yeah.
4: And if that's the case, then that's, you know, okay, I'll go along with that. But, I mean, the idea that you say, well, you know, it was postpartum, and therefore, you know, we've all experienced that, and we've all gone through this, and that you kill your kids?
1: Well, there's some sort of mental condition where all of a sudden you've sort of lost your mind.
4: Well, most people who kill people, they would say the same thing, yes.
1: But you can't excuse it. You
4: no.
1: can't just say, well, we understand now.
4: Yeah. No, you can't.
3: Well, it's been pretty twisted seeing some of these people on TikTok,
4: yes.
3: Some of these women on TikTok and Instagram, like the one she's holding her baby and
1: yeah.
3: listening to the trial testimony, and she's crying, and the caption just says, same, Lindsay. I'm like, whoa, hold on a second.
4: Yeah, exactly. What are you talking about? Exactly.
1: Yeah.
4: And yeah. again, I can have empathy for someone.
1: Sure.
4: I mean, who is feeling that way? I can have empathy for that. But when that defense is used, and if it's successfully used,
1: oh my gosh!
4: Right,
1: it opens the door.
4: It is. It's
1: yeah.
4: I mean, it's crippling. I think if she's found anything but guilty out of this, if you want to do guilty by insanity, I suppose that's a defense I could get behind. But again, there's got to be some kind of punishment in charge here. I mean,
1: some kind of punishment. You got to do life.
4: Well, that's what I'm saying. You can't ever.
1: You can't kill your three kids.
4: No, and you can't. No, you have to be removed from society. No,
1: yeah.
4: You killed your three kids.
1: All right. Other issues out there. Florida, it's going to be terrible. Possibly, 100,000 healthcare workers or 10,000? I forget the number. Are going to be gone.
3: Mm-hmm.
1: Because they're Haitian.
3: Okay.
1: And Margaret Brennan's bringing this up to Byron Donalds, who's running for governor in Florida. I don't know if you've heard this or not. You have not heard this.
4: Margaret Brennan.
5: Your favorite. Do you have a plan to replace the...

0: loss of 100,000 patients who work in healthcare in Florida if they are deported.
1: Well, let's just be very clear. You're talking about the labor force in Florida. What we want to do is, number one, we want to make sure that our kids coming out of high school are having internships and apprenticeships and the necessary workforce training to be able to work, whether it's healthcare or any other job field. Right now, about a third to a half of our kids are going into the college university system. The other half, quite frankly, there is no strategy or plan for them to be successful. This is why I have a launchpad initiative in Florida, where if you're a junior or a senior in high school, you can actually have those apprenticeships and internships.
0: But this
1: so that
0: an
1: by the time you graduate high school, you're walking directly into the job. Hold on, Margaret. Number two. Number two, there are jobs available in Florida. We want to change adult education, career source, have that really be supercharged so people can transition from one job or going into those fields. That's number two. Number three, and this is a broader American issue. You cannot let the borders of our country be blown wide open and then talk about, well, we need people in this field or that field and not actually have consistent immigration policy. And so a lot of what you're talking about really stems from terrible decisions when it comes to immigration from the Biden administration. And quite frankly, from the Democrats like Angie Nixon, like David Jolly. That's the problem that we are presented with.
2: All right, time out a second. David, you're like 100,000.
3: Yes, I'm like 100,000 because, okay, so there's about, and I was just doubling back and looking at the information, it's like 93,000 in the workforce total in Florida.
2: Right.
3: Who would be affected by temporary protected status no longer being a thing.
2: Not just healthcare, but total.
3: Total.
2: That's why I'm talking about, you're talking about the workforce.
3: Yeah.
4: Yeah.
2: Yes.
4: He brought that up.
3: But she's saying...
2: 100,000 in healthcare.
3: Healthcare. No, that's nonsense.
2: Of course. Yes, that's why he's given the answer he's given.
3: In healthcare, at least per the reporting that I've seen here, it's 4,000 nursing assistants.
2: Okay.
4: Either one of you guys want to morrow, huh?
2: Well, here's the thing. If you've got that many skilled healthcare workers, that would really help Haiti.
3: No kidding.
2: Because Haiti's always wanting healthcare people to come to Haiti to help.
3: That's a great point, actually.
2: It makes sense.
4: It's actually humanitarian if we did that.
2: Send them back.
4: Yeah.
2: Heck yeah. And he goes on, this is the end.
1: We have to have a stable standard in immigration and naturalization.
0: Yes.
1: And that comes with following the law, not letting Democrats ignore our law.
0: That's federal.
1: About illegal
0: I was asking
1: immigration
0: about your plan in your state to make up for the shortage of health care workers that are about to be deported.
1: I just gave you the plan, Margaret.
0: I gave you the plan, but
1: I'm also a member of Congress. And so you have to have a standard for immigration while making sure that our children in our schools today and young people working.
2: And she just keeps going,
3: nationwide, per Reuters at least, when you're looking at Haitian TPS holders, it's 21,000 working as caregivers or nursing assistants nationwide.
2: There you go.
3: They
2: freaking lie.
3: Where'd she come up with 100,000?
2: No idea.
3: 100,000?
2: It probably
3: nurses?
2: Some think tank out of D.C. That's what we estimate. Some friggin' nonsense, and you run with it, and whatever. And the people watch you go, whoa, 100,000 healthcare workers are from Haiti. They're going to leave Florida.
3: There aren't even...
2: Those are all the people down there. What are they going to do?
3: per the state of Florida and DHS, there aren't even 100,000 Haitian TPS recipients in the workforce in Florida.
2: Yeah.
3: That's insane.
4: Maybe all these numbers came from that woman in Des Moines who said Kamala Harris was going to win Iowa. I don't know.
3: Right. She's found a new calling.
4: Right, exactly.
2: Yeah. Yep, you got that going on out there. Okay, Spencer Pratt, I know he should be the next mayor of Los Angeles. He's not going to be. No. But he went scorched earth, David?
3: Oh, he did. I don't know what in particular may have set him off. I know part of this was the Lindsey Clancy stuff.
2: Okay.
3: Because he's really ticked at seeing this all the stuff going on social media that is like the phones have melted our brains. And, man, he also has had it with conspiracy theories about Charlie Kirk's assassination and the leftists celebrating the assassination. This is scorched earth, man.
2: Okay, roll it.
5: You have insane influencers making a fortune off shamelessly exploiting his death, tying themselves in knots with the most convoluted Rube Goldberg bullshit explanations to try and deny something we all saw in 4K and wish we didn't. It was an exploding mic.
6: And he had a rigged microphone.
5: And they timed it precisely to the millisecond with the fake gunshot from the patsy.
6: The shaped charge was actually supposed to hit him in the chest.
5: There were Jews hiding under the grass in the French special forces. Just the craziest, most unhinged imaginable, and people believe it. Anything but what actually happened. Anything but the most obvious, straightforward explanation. The woke communists you saw on camera who have prints on the rifle killed an anti-communist leader because communists are violent lunatics. That's it. We have a communist violence problem, but psychos on the internet have made an entire cottage industry around denying and exploiting it.
6: We're not morons.
5: But what's so much worse than these crazy conspiracies is how it drives people to abandon their basic human decency. These people have a bloodlust. What have you become when you celebrate an assassination like this? Teachers mocking his death, drag queens putting on assassination fashion shows. Who are these demons? What have we allowed ourselves to become? We have been so thoroughly demoralized, I fear that we can't get any lower. These things have fried our brains.
2: Where's the Tylenol?
3: Yeah.
2: Yeah. All what he said is true.
4: Yeah.
2: It's yes, insanity. It is. And now someone is saying throwing dildos is gay.
4: What?
2: I said, Scott, that someone is saying throwing dildos is gay. It might possibly be a WNBA player.
4: Can't wait to hear this one.
2: Oh, yeah, that story. And the five stories we're watching today, all coming up right here.

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2: 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Just ask it to help and guide you for the basic skills you need to get hired again. 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
5: One, two, three, four, five.
6: Number five, New York City Democratic Socialist leader Gustavo Gordillo was kicked out of a labor union because he didn't pay his dues or show up, that man of the people. His parents also bought him a degree from Yale and a $1.5 million house. And now he's been caught lying about living in an apartment. He lived in an apartment for a few months during the renovation of said $1.5 million house. And he was evicted from that apartment because he didn't pay his bills.
7: Unreal. Gosh dang.
8: That's a Marxist.
6: It's a big tent party, Democrats say. Okay.
7: Yeah, you got to sleep in it.
6: You better get some deposits up front when you let them in that tent, because you're going to be left holding the bag.
7: Don't open the flap. Not too soon.
6: Number four in the Senate primary in Alaska, Dan Sullivan has endorsed Dan Sullivan over Dan Sullivan. Former Anchorage Mayor Dan A. Sullivan has endorsed Alaska Senator Dan S. Sullivan for his reelection this fall over teacher Dan J. Sullivan, who is a Democrat who was brought in to basically try to confuse Republican voters from voting for the real Dan Sullivan.
9: Yes.
6: So there you go. There's like,
7: well, who won?
6: Huh?
7: Did the real Dan Sullivan win?
6: Well, they got another runoff. So
7: they haven't done it yet. Primary. Okay, all right. Yeah.
6: So
7: this will be fun.
6: Yeah, I need more Dan Sullivans to step up for Dan Sullivan. All right.
7: Well, the thing is, you can't get like vote Sullivan buttons or anything.
6: Right,
7: because
6: no, you can't.
7: No.
6: That was the whole point, yeah, to try to confuse people. Number three, a Texas judge denied Carmelo Anthony's request for a new trial in the stabbing death of 17-year-old Austin Metcalf.
8: Well, it got worse for him.
6: Yeah.
8: Because you find out a bunch of other stuff.
6: Oh, right? Yeah. We were talking about it on Friday where he had been texting a recently ex-girlfriend about, well, he threatened her. And then also said, I'm going to go off or something like that. He was looking for a fight that day.
9: Yes.
6: Because he got dumped.
9: Exactly.
7: Yeah, don't worry. You go to prison, you get lots of girlfriends.
6: you become
9: usually
6: a girlfriend.
9: Yes.
6: Yeah.
9: Mm-hmm. That's how it goes.
6: Number two, President Trump announced tariffs on Canadian cars, trucks, automotive parts, and steel will jump to 50% on January 1st of 2027. He's accusing Canada once again of ripping off the United States. Number one, nearly 200 vessels sailed through the Strait of Hormuz last week. That's a 400% spike in the last 2 weeks, while Iran's own exports of oil have dropped to near zero. 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
9: Like some of the topics of today's show, all true, but crazy enough, you would think. Mm-hmm. Throwing dildos is gay.
6: Yes, that's according.
9: Who said that?
6: That's according to WNBA player Natasha Cloud. She is not a fan of the neon green marital aids being bounced onto the court.
9: Okay.
6: We had another caper last week.
9: Yes, we did. Gone months without one, and all of a sudden it's back.
10: And I just, yeah, man, and like, in most of these occasions, it's men.
11: Yeah.
10: And I want you to know that is the gayest thing that you can do, is to go to a store, a sex shop, buy a dildo, come to a women's game to throw the dildo on the court. That is the gayest that I've ever heard.
9: Who is that?
6: Natasha Cloud.
9: Man.
6: Gotta,
9: well, can I read the thought bubble on your head?
7: Go ahead.
9: You thought the name was Nate.
7: Yes!
9: Because it sounds like a dude.
7: Dude, it does.
6: By the way,
7: yeah. That's, I thought, wait a minute, that can't be the same person, can it?
6: By the way, that's not the gayest thing a man could do with a
9: well,
6: one of those. I'm just saying, yes. just to be technical about it.
7: That's a starter kit.
9: Thank you, David, obvious fan camp. Appreciate the commentary.
7: Oh, my God.
9: Well, how do you know they went to a sex shop?
6: Amazon. You can DoorDash those things.
9: Man, oh man.
12: That's got to be the case.
9: You think it's been crazy? Wait till what's coming up next.

0: This is Dr. Bowman again from Bowman Dental in Walpole. I'm going to share with you the five most shocking health problems connected with sleep apnea. Number one, guys, you might find it a little hard to handle, but sleep apnea is both a cause and an exacerbator of erectile dysfunction. Now I have your firm attention. Two, sleep apnea is not just an old fat man's disease. It can affect anyone, including kids. 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It isn't, period. 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
1: Last letter is S.
2: Oh, I got this one.
1: Yeah.
2: Cinnamon rolls.
1: Johnny, you want to tell him or me?
3: Oh, brother.
1: Okay, we're done.
2: How'd I do?
3: Less talking next time.
2: Wow.
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0: The Markley Van Camp and Robbins Show. Jamie Markley, David Van Camp, Scott Robbins.
1: And I just, man, and like, in most of these occasions, it's men.
2: Yeah.
1: And I want you to know that is the gayest thing that you can do, is to go to a store, a sex shop, buy a dildo, come to a women's game to throw the dildo on the court. That is the gayest that I've ever heard.
0: A lot of controversy around the WNBA right now.
3: All of the highlights from the WNBA have nothing to do with the game in itself.
0: No.
3: It's amazing.
0: No. And again, that was Natasha Cloud. She's the one that was yelling at Enos Kanter-Freedom.
3: Wow.
0: And she was talking about the neon dildo that was thrown on the court last week.
3: Yes.
0: Okay.
4: Why do they don't embrace these things and put their logos on them?
0: You had mentioned that before.
4: Yeah, I mean, you know, hey.
0: Well, there's something else, too. In case you missed it, David Van Camp brought up a point that maybe needed to be said, that that was not, in fact, the gayest thing you could do with such an item.
3: I'm just saying, it's true.
4: I mean, what he said.
3: In point of fact.
0: Yep. Yes. Speaking of the WNBA, seeing they still have money issues. I was thinking maybe this thing has turned around now that it was turning a profit.
4: That's what I thought.
0: No, not according to John Dillman, wrote this piece that said, yes, the WNBA celebrates its 30th birthday. League has never been more popular. As far as the ratings, attendance never been higher. Merch sales bigger. And yet, for all that, the WNBA is still losing money.
3: Well, turns out that Thunderdome race war doesn't necessarily translate into people watching the games.
0: I guess. Yes. It's still being subsidized by the NBA. Wow. Which I just thought was very interesting. And they do seem to just keep shooting themselves in the foot.
4: Well, again, I mean, if you take the Indiana Fever games out of the ratings equation.
0: Oh, boy.
4: Or out of the attendance equation, whether home or on the road, then it's a whole different story.
0: Yes.
4: You know, I mean.
0: It is.
4: It's the NBA when Michael Jordan played. I mean, if you got a crummy NBA team, they'd sell out when Jordan played.
0: Oh, wherever they were on the road.
4: Yeah, wherever they were. Yeah.
0: There's no doubt about it.

0: about that. But just, it's
1: But nobody was walking around saying how awful Michael Jordan was and trying to, you know.
0: Well, no.
1: I mean, you know, he was embraced, not by everybody in the NBA, certainly, but by certainly by owners in the NBA.
0: Yes. But it brings up the point where David was talking about, and no one's talking about the game.
1: No.
0: And somebody brought up, might have been Dave Portnoy from Barstool. Hey, with all of this going on, no one talking about Caitlin Clark and scoring 30 points and getting 10 assists.
1: Right.
0: She's done it five different times, right?
1: Mm-hmm.
0: Now, when you see different people talk about who are the best guards in the league, she usually doesn't finish in the top five, right?
1: Mm-hmm.
0: Yet, outside of Caitlin Clark, do you know how many players have scored 30 points and gotten 10 assists in a game?
2: I'm going to guess none. Zero.
0: It's four.
1: Oh, four. Okay.
0: Four in the history of the league. She's done it five times, just as an example.
2: Wow.
0: And there will be games where, obviously, the Fever are going to play, but it's not her picture on the poster to promote the game.
1: No, that's what's always funny to me.
0: After bringing all the eyeballs to it.
1: Yeah, nothing.
0: That is wild. And by the way, that game against the Chicago Sky,
1: yeah,
0: one of the funniest follows on X is Brick Center. And it says, DeJounte Carrington revenge game versus the Fever. She's ready for it. What'd she have? It said she had this game circled on the calendar. 7 points going 3 for 11 and 0 for 3 from 3-point range.
1: That's an off night, isn't it?
0: Oh my gosh, that is funny. Okay, other things. Zoran Mamdani in New York City.
2: Yes, Zoran Mamdani. Well, he's being sued. I don't know if you know this, by a group of grocery store owners, little bodega corner store owners, mostly immigrants and people of color, over the city-run grocery store plan. They're saying, hey, you're going to undercut our business. What's going on here? The mayor of New York, Zoran Mamdani, doesn't really care about these folks.
0: Oh, guess we shouldn't be surprised.
3: I continue to be fully confident in both the legality and the importance of our initiative to deliver 5 city-run grocery stores, one in each borough, to the people of our city. We are talking about a reflection of a cost of living crisis that has seen grocery prices increase by about 30%.
0: Okay.
2: Yeah. Well, then you had one of the people who was part of the grocery store rollout plan saying, well, we could, you know, subsidize those stores, too. How about you just not do it?
0: Of course not. You were going nuclear on this the other day, Scott.
1: Yeah, well, yeah.
0: Like, just basic economics.
1: Well, of course it is.
0: Yes.
1: Naturally. And, you know, and then you've got these people shrugging their shoulders, these bodega owners are like, hey, we're going to go out of business, and we're not going to be able to serve our communities.
0: Right.
1: Well, again, if I have to pay for something versus not paying for something, or paying for something at a ridiculously low price, same item, then guess where I'm going
0: to
1: go?
0: But isn't the goal in the end to destroy it anyway?
1: Well, yeah, to tear it all down. Completely wreck it.
2: Yes, of course. Basically, you can throw a virtually unlimited amount of money at something like this.
0: Yeah.
2: And just run everybody out of town.
1: But, you know, again, you were warned.
0: Oh, yeah.
1: People told the voter exactly what they were going to do. And they're doing it.
0: But it hasn't been done this way before.
2: Right.
0: As far as socialism goes.
1: No, it's,
0: you know how that
1: it's
0: goes.
1: It's a slow death versus instant. Yes.
0: All right, it's that time. We do it a couple of times a day. Go around the table. It may not be the biggest story out there, but it caught your attention. What's your story here, David?
2: My story here has to do with the ongoing trade dispute with Canada, because Canadians have said, no, we're not gonna stop, you know, being a laundromat for Chinese steel on its way to the United States. No. We want to grow closer to China instead of the United States, instead of actually trying to give people a fair trade agreement. Well, Scott Bessent, Treasury Secretary, was asked about Canada, including, the Ontario Premier, Ford, saying, hey, we're going to cut off electricity to the United States, which is not really much of a threat, but okay. And the Prime Minister, Carney, is out there yapping, and here is Scott Bessent in response.
4: Want Canada to become a state. He did say that they're getting all the benefits of being a state without being one.
5: I think he would like Canada to come to the table and negotiate in good faith. They were offered quite a good deal last week. They chose to reject it. Unfortunately, Prime Minister Carney rose to power on an anti-American, anti-Trump platform. I believe he's more than 20 points behind. And, you know, he seems to have gone back to his old playbook. And I think one has to ask oneself, is he trying to benefit himself, the Liberal Party, or the Canadian people? Because they were offered a very good job. So,
2: So there you go. Mm-hmm. He's on the take.
0: Yeah. Pardon. All right, Scott, what do you got for your story?
1: American Federation of Teachers President Randy Weingarten.
0: Oh, gosh.
1: Promoting a nationwide back-to-school boycott of Target. She did this over the weekend because the company had not condemned ICE operations in Minnesota. That's where the headquarters are, of course. She said, and I quote, "We gave Target ample time to stand with the communities in which they operate and help their neighbors, but it's
0: ample time.
1: Silence. We drew
0: what
1: the
0: are you,
1: line
0: a mob boss? Same.
1: Yes.
2: Yeah, that's how she acts, yeah.
1: Absolutely.
0: That what does that have to do with kids learning teachers anything?
1: That's a good question. The issue could not be more pressing, she went on to say. 7 months since the murder of Alex Pretty and Renee Good, masked ICE agents are still in our streets, our schools, and our communities, terrorizing families in the name of Donald Trump's illegal, immoral assault on immigrants, striving for their American dream. That's why we're urging our members to avoid Target and patronize ethical shops and alternatives this back-to-school season. Which, by the way, makes me want to spend even more money with Target now."
0: I wouldn't go that far, but I understand the sentiment.
1: I'm going to go that far.
0: Yeah. Well, they've screwed a lot of things up.
1: Well,
0: but this is stupid. Like, we've given you ample time. Shut up.
1: What I don't understand is why she does this and is allowed to do this as an alleged representative of teachers.
0: Why does anybody do anything?
1: Does every teacher agree with this?
0: Because they can't until they stop paying and say, no, yeah, we're not doing this anymore. Get this load out of here.
1: Or until the federal government steps in and says, hey, no more unions here.
0: With the teachers.
1: Yeah, and we'll see where that goes. That will probably go nowhere.
0: Can you imagine that?
1: Oh, gosh, no.
0: No. Holy smokes, dude. It would be bonkers across the entire country.
1: Or giving some of the money to the private schools or homeschoolers.
0: Oh, then you'd see even more craziness.
1: Oh, gosh.
0: Oh, yeah. For my story, I happened to see this last night. I'm like, holy smokes, I didn't know this. Scotty Scheffler is playing in the tournament over the weekend, the BMW. It's big playoffs are going on. And he finished 12th. He had a terrible day on Thursday. He started out just bad. And he had been on such a hot streak. And I'm reading this piece saying, yeah, he ended up finishing 12th, which is not bad. You know, especially the way he started. But when you play through hand, foot, and mouth disease,
1: what?
0: Finishing 12th is remarkably impressive.
1: Hand, foot, and mouth disease?
0: Yes.
1: I thought only cattle got that.
2: I think you're thinking of hoof and mouth.
1: Okay, maybe I am.
2: My kids had it when they were little.
1: How do you get that?
2: It's pretty common among young children.
0: Yeah, you get two little kids, too.
1: Oh, gosh.
2: Before they developed the immunity.
1: So he wasn't feeling up to par?
2: I hate you.
0: Okay.
2: I hate you so much right now.
1: I know.
0: That was bad.
1: Couldn't help it.
0: Don't cows get it? How do you get it? What's going on out there on the PGA Tour?
1: But maybe they, you know.
0: So he didn't tell anybody till the whole tournament was over. And he said, so to start the week, it was pretty painful to grip the club.
1: Dang.
0: So if I was smarter, maybe I would have pulled out, but I was playing so good, I felt like I could knock it out quickly and just get through the first couple rounds and still have a chance. It says it's usually a viral illness that affects kids. There's no cure for it, which means the common symptoms of painful blisters on the hands, feet, and mouth.
1: Jeez.
0: A fever and sore throat are things that he just had to play through.
2: Yeah, for adults who get it, it can be pretty serious.
0: Yeah.
2: Like little kids, it's usually, it's like they're sick, they got a little rash for a couple days, and then it's done.
0: Yeah. He said he got sick Monday night. So that was probably the most frustrating part, playing really good golf, and you come out of the heat and get a little adrenaline. Sometimes your body kind of crashes. Then it hit me pretty good all week. So I'm still not 100% now, but I'll get some rest and hopefully

0: that will help.
1: Oh, boy.
0: Yeah.
1: Jeez.
0: Yeah, that's something you don't see all the time with an athlete, a hand, foot, and mouth disease.
2: No.
0: Oh, blisters on the hands?
2: Yeah.
0: You got to grip that club? I mean, I know sometimes compared to football, injuries don't seem like that much. You know, David will all talk about a pitcher getting a blister.
2: Oh, yeah. It's like, yeah, he's on the 10-day list because, oh, he had a little blister on his hand. No.
0: You try to throw a curve with a blister on your finger.
1: You can't do it.
0: You can't, and you're going to get shelled. You see, you can't get spin on it.
1: Slider or anything else.
0: It's pretty tough, but, yeah. You know, you understand.
1: Yeah.
0: So, anyway, yeah, that's a wild one. Okay.
1: I bet if he pitched, though, his ball would be dancing all over the place. Those blisters.
0: I don't know, man. Get a grip it. Nimrod's in the news in just a few, and a news update next.

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0: Gosh darn it. Whew. The Mark Lee Van Camp and Robin Show. I'm Jamie Markley, and that's David Van Camp, and there's Scott Robin. I gotta get control here. Yeah. I'll just tell you this.
1: Good luck.
0: Okay. We were talking about something that had to do with Ted Williams because he got frozen, the body and everything.
1: The baseball player, yeah.
0: Yes. And there's a part of it that his head was lodged to a tuna can. And I'll get to that story later in the show. But I just remembered it off air, and Robin's reaction made us all laugh hysterically, and we're just trying to get composure here.
1: Never heard that one before.
0: You know, a lot of people talk about the weight loss injections because, well, they get results. By the way, if you're a person that would like to lose significant weight, but you don't want to do any needles or have any of the side effects that can come with that, you know what I'm talking about. 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
0: All right. News update, David Van Camp.
2: All right. Well, I mentioned that the owner of the San Francisco 49ers, Jed York, was arrested in Ohio engaging in prostitution.
1: Oh, these guys.
2: And it was at the Wheat Hill Mobile Home Community. He got busted in a trailer park.
0: Oh,
2: no.
0: What in the world?
2: What is happening?
0: I don't know. This is one of the most bizarre Mondays I can remember. It really is. All right, we got to get the Nimrods. Here we go.
3: When the going gets tough.
4: Damn it, this is too hard.
3: The dumb get dumber.
5: All right, Dean.
3: It's Nimrods in the News on the Markley, Van Camp, and Robbins Show.
4: I love the poorly educated.
0: All right. Nimrods in the News. We go to Boston where this mom drops off her car at the shop. And all of a sudden, she realizes this thing's got hundreds of miles on it. It was being driven around. She actually saw it at a stoplight with another woman driving her car.
1: Oh, man.
2: Oh, no.
0: Yeah, her dash cam captured it, driving around and racking up tolls going through the Ted Williams tunnel. That's what made me think of the Ted Williams frozen head thing.
1: More on that later.
0: It will be. It's wild. But, yeah, she dropped off her car at River Street Auto Center, Hyde Park. And then finds out it's been driven all over the place. So, yeah, they're in some trouble now, and that's Nimrods in the News.
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12: From ABC News, I'm Stephanie Officer. The Trump administration is launching secondary sanctions for countries conducting business with Iran. Treasury Secretary Scott Bessent says President Trump is speaking with different nations. Bessent would not name which countries the president was talking to, nor would he give any specifics on the timeline, but added some financial institutions could get sanctioned soon.
13: We are spreading out across the world as we speak that you will see a wave of sanctions when you leave this meeting today. And you should expect that cadence to continue. And I would expect that you will see a major announcement of a financial institution being sanctioned by the end of this week.
12: Nearly 2 weeks after severe storms hit Indiana, thousands still do not have power in Gary. NIPSCO, the state power company, says it expects all power to be restored by tomorrow. Mayor Eddie Melton of Gary calls the storm unprecedented, but says he's grateful for the outpouring of support.
14: Individuals are making contributions to our local community foundation on our behalf to help us raise dollars to get people fed breakfast, lunch, and dinner throughout the entire city. We've been funding our food trucks. Our restaurants have stepped up and donating food.
12: President Trump planning to lift tariffs on more than 300,000 tons of beef from other countries and have it sold at below market prices for the next 90 days. But some American cattle ranchers and Republicans blasting the move, saying it won't provide long-term relief. Darren Parker, president of PMI Foods, a global distributor based in Salt Lake City.
15: There is a infrastructure problem going on where we have the lowest amount of animals since 1950 on feed and in our country. So what we really need to do in order to fix this solution is to have a structural change and incentives given to the ranchers to be able to help them recreate the herd.
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12: The estranged mother of actress Hayden Panettiere is reacting to the news of her daughter's death last week. In an exclusive interview with ABC's Good Morning America, Leslie Vogel says she is still processing everything that has happened and describes when she first heard about her daughter's death.
18: I was numb. I was just numb. I just couldn't feel anything. I still am not grasping this is real.
12: 2 years of flooding in the Texas Hill Country has elicited two different responses, according to locals. ABC's Jim Ryan.
19: After the disaster of 2025, the deaths of more than 130 people, including dozens of children.
20: We received significant donations very early on.
19: In this year's flood, says Austin Dixon of the Community Foundation of the Texas Hill Country, the number of casualties has been mercifully low, but
20: we have four times the damaged homes, four times the damaged businesses.
19: But only a fraction of the donations. Dixon fears charity fatigue is a factor. Jim Ryan, ABC News.
12: A French tourist died in California's Death Valley National Park last week after his vehicle got stuck in the mud in 116-degree heat. According to officials, 68-year-old Pierre Formosa and a travel companion walked from their car to seek help. Well, his companion eventually made it to the visitor center and reported the incident, while Formosa's body was later found by a helicopter. I'm Stephanie Officer, ABC News.
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0: The Markley Van Camp and Robbins Show. Jamie Markley, David Van Camp, Scott Robbins. I know we have a plan of what we want to accomplish here.
1: We do.
0: In this segment. But David, where do you want to start first?
2: The only thing I can think of right now is something that is bewildering me. And it's sort of sports related, but not a sports story. The owner of the San Francisco 49ers.
0: Mm-hmm.
2: He has pleaded guilty to a charge of disorderly conduct and also a misdemeanor charge of possessing criminal tools.
1: We've learned is like a cell phone.
2: And initially he was charged with engaging in prostitution. But due to a plea agreement, it was amended to disorderly conduct.
0: Okay.
2: This happened at a trailer park in East Palestine, Ohio.
0: Wow.
2: The owner of the San Francisco 49ers at 9:35 in the morning on Sunday was at a trailer park in East Palestine, Ohio, apparently to solicit a prostitute.
1: Is this like a pretty woman thing?
2: At a trailer park in East Palestine.
1: Well, I'm just asking. I don't know. You know?
2: I don't know what's weirder to me, the 9:35 in the morning or the trailer park. What's the weird?
1: Chances are he's an early riser. You know, he's one of these guys, very motivated, right, very focused. Gets up at 6 o'clock, right, checks his email, goes for a run, and decides, you know what? I've been thinking about this.
0: I'm still stuck on you trying to compare this to a Julia Roberts Pretty Woman situation at the trailer park in Ohio.
1: She was a nobody. She was a down and out, right, you know.
0: I thought maybe you were just thinking, you know, the high heels.
1: Well, now with the hair, as much, you know, as that was just the whole idea, which is so far-fetched, it's incredibly
0: of course it is
1: crazy. That you
0: yes,
1: know.
0: I guess you would think.

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1: Before he leaves,
2: he gets the early bird special.
3: Right. Exactly. You're going from one nonsensical take to the next.
1: Well, they're
3: getting worse as you're going.
1: I'm trying to make sense of any of this.
3: I have no idea. It is wild. It sounds like I'm making a joke. I don't mean it to be this way. Is that something where you got some serious self-hatred somewhere?
1: Maybe you figure, look, she won't even know who I am. Right? So,
2: yeah,
1: anonymous, I can go completely under the radar here.
2: He's from the area. He's from Youngstown, which is like half an hour away.
1: Yeah.
3: I don't know, man.
1: Maybe he went to high school with her. I don't know.
3: Oh, my gosh.
2: Oh, gosh.
3: How old is the guy?
2: I don't know. Let me see.
1: Not that old, is he? I mean,
2: he's 46.
1: Yeah, I was going to say he's a fairly young guy.
3: Okay. So he's going, the guy with endless amounts of cash is going for the 46-year-old hooker at the trailer park. Great theory.
1: Nobody makes eggs and bacon like her.
3: Well, then you would just pay her for the eggs and the bacon.
1: Maybe that's all it was.
3: I don't know, man.
1: Who knows?
2: She redefines the phrase "eggs over easy." You know,
3: man.
1: Yeah,
3: that is something.
1: I think there's something about anonymity here.
3: To answer the other question, David, I think yes, the trailer park part is it's more questionable than the time of day.
2: Well, he's going and getting a daytime hooker at a trailer park. I mean, that's...
3: Yes, I understand. But, I mean, does it... Yes, but I think it's the trailer park part that is more astounding than the time of day, if that was your question.
1: Well, I don't know.
3: If this is 11 p.m., then it's different?
1: Well, yeah, because maybe you're liquored up and, you know, I don't know.
3: Robert Kraft just wanted to take the edge off before a playoff game. Yeah. But if you remember that one.
2: He went to a spa, though.
1: Yeah, like a gentleman. Right, a health spa.
3: Well, where you know that there's a decent chance, because word was around,
1: yeah,
3: at the whatever that spa was named. Yes. I don't know. I mean, I don't know. Is that something that's prevalent in the trailer parks? There's a lot of prostitution going on?
1: Probably the early bird special is a couple of different things. Maybe it's like half price if you go before, you know.
3: Like if this guy cares what it costs.
1: I don't know. Look, man, you want me to make sense of this? I can't. I'm just trying. I'm throwing things against the wall here.
2: Principal owner and CEO of the San Francisco 49ers, also co-owner of a couple of soccer teams, Leeds United and the Rangers. I mean, he's got some money. I'm actually now on Scott's side. That it's like the one that got away in high school, and she's fallen on hard times. He may not know what she does for a living, and he's just there. And then there's the bust, and he.
3: My guess is this isn't the first time he's done something like this.
2: Probably very familiar with that trailer park.
3: Yeah, that'd be a guess. Wherever his soccer teams are, but we'll see.
1: I don't know.
3: It is a crazy story.
1: It's quite the story, though.
3: You want to hear about vaccines?
2: Sure.
3: You want to hear about pro-women messages getting censored? What do you want next?
2: After that, after the trailer park caper, I think we do need to hear some medical advice.
3: Yeah, that'd probably be good. Well, this is sort of the same thing. Byron Donalds is on CBS with Margaret Brennan. And she is all about vaccines. What about the recommended vaccines now? Because all of these kooks, basically, on the White House staff that want to take away the vaccines from the children, which is not true. But that's what she's going after here with Byron Donalds.
4: Nearly all of Florida is below the 95% immunization rate for herd immunity for measles. So is your message to Florida parents, get your kids vaccinated against that one?
5: No, actually, my message to Floridians and, quite frankly, to Americans is the reason why we have seen a measles outbreak in certain

0: parts of the country is because of rampant illegal immigration into the United States from the previous administration. Margaret, before Joe Biden
1: what
0: came to office, when our borders were basically secure, Margaret, we've seen the outbreaks in El Paso, Texas, in Southwest Florida, where I live, and many other parts, where you know that you have a situation. People have come into the country illegally, have not had that vaccination schedule, and not the ones today on young kids that parents do have concerns about. I'm talking about previous ones where people weren't even getting the measles vaccine or mumps and rubella. So the key thing is, you number one, you got to control immigration into your country. You can't have an entire a segment of people, more than 10 million, come into your country without that vaccination schedule. That's how you end up having some of these outbreaks. And so that's number one. But number two, and I will tell you, we could talk vaccinations, but the real issue in healthcare is the cost for Americans and the cost for Floridians. And we have already seen that the regulatory framework of the Affordable Care Act is driving up costs on every American. And that's what I want to stay focused on as the next governor of Florida.
2: Myron Donald is very good at what he does.
3: Boy, she can't wait to jump in there, can she?
2: Oh, yeah. That's like an activist doing an interview. I mean, that's just what it sounds like to me.
3: It really is, yeah.
2: The other one, the pro-women message getting censored, this happened in New York. This was the New York Liberty-Indiana Fever game from Saturday night. So you had Jennifer Say, the XXXY Athletics founder, is there ahead of the game. And you have a fan of Sophie Cunningham that paid for a message to go up on the board at the game, at the Barclays Center. But it was censored. Okay? And she did an interview with a guy that's a reporter for Fox. Oh, shoot, man. What's that dude's name? I have it right here. Jack Thompson. And she tells what it was that got censored. And I just wanted to get your reaction to it and see what you thought. Or see what you thought. Here you go.
4: You planned to have a message played on the Jumbotron at Barclays Center tomorrow.
5: Yes,
4: I did. What happened to that plan?
5: I wanted to put up a message to Jennifer Say and thank her for everything that she's doing. And it got approved. I paid for it. That was 5 days ago. And then 24 hours before the game, I get an email that said they're going to alter my message and gave me no reason or recourse.
4: What was the original message you had, and what is the message they wanted to put up there?
5: Yeah, so my original message was, thank you, Jennifer Say. XXXY Athletics will save the day. Then their response was, or their altercation of this was, thank you, Jennifer Say. Thank you for all you do for XXXY Athletics. Yeah, they said it was not in the spirit, and it wasn't positive. I don't understand it. It's I'm celebrating someone who's doing amazing things for women.
4: So you're saying that Liberty told you that the reason they wanted to change your message because the message you proposed wasn't positive. What were their exact words exactly?
5: They said, our scoreboard messages are limited to positive, celebratory content. And submissions that may intentionally or unintentionally violate that spirit are not eligible for display.
2: What? Will save the day?
3: Yeah.
2: That was too much.
6: It's hateful.
2: But you know what did run on the messages? Hey, trans fans, glad you're here. Go Liberty. That was one. Another one read, welcome, trans Liberty fans. You are loved and you belong.
3: Okay.
2: And another one, big welcome to the New York Liberty transgender fan community. So excited to be here with you all. That's fine. The other... too much. They really clown themselves.
6: Mm-hmm. They're captured, dude. They don't know what to do.
3: Wow. No, they don't know what to do because you're rocking hard place right now. I mean, with these two guys that are going to enter the draft or want to enter the draft.
2: You know, man,
3: I mean, you've been lecturing us.
2: Yes.
3: For years now.
2: Yes.
3: That trans women are women.
2: Yes.
3: Who are you to say they're not? Okay, if that's all it takes, here we go.
2: I know, man.
3: What used to be a joke on this show has become a reality.
2: Yeah. It's one fail after the next. That's what Jennifer Say said, and I think she's right.
3: She's absolutely right.
2: Now, as far as, and I know this story is like 17 years old, but it's about Ted Williams.
3: Oh, gosh.
2: Long story short is this. A dude I know mentions that his great-grandfather was good friends with Ted Williams. They served together.
3: Wow.
2: And that he has a picture of his great-grandfather with Ted Williams, and it's signed by Ted Williams. We're talking about it.
3: Ted Williams, one of the great fighter pilots of World War II.
2: Yes. Mm-hmm. So I'm telling my wife the story about this, and I'm like telling her Ted Williams, legend, one of the greatest baseball players, all this stuff, right? I'm like, and it's weird because he's frozen somewhere in Arizona. And she's like, what are you talking about?
3: Yeah.
2: And I said, yeah, his family had him frozen. You know, so if, you know, there's the technology, the way I understood it, they could bring him back to life. Isn't that the deal?
3: Or at least take particles of him and implant them somewhere else.
2: Or something.
3: Yeah.
2: And she's like, are you serious? And I'm like, let me get the details. And so I'm looking up a story.
3: Mm-hmm.
2: And with that, and I forgot about this, a book that came out, because he died in 2002. A book in 2009 was from a guy that worked at that clinic because his head was separated from the body.
3: Yes.
2: Right?
3: Yes.
2: Well, and it was what? Alcor Life Extension Foundation. That's what it was?
3: Yeah.
2: And they had denied this report, but this guy said, no, I saw it with my own eyes. The head was abused at the facility.
3: Ted Williams' head was abused.
2: Yes. Okay, see, I'm a bad...
3: Boy.
2: I'm bad at timing. I will finish the rest of this coming up in a few, but how was it, and what does it have to do with a tuna can being stuck to the head?
3: Oh, see,
2: I'll explain coming up in a few, and the five stories we're watching today, all coming up.

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17: One, two, well, three, four,
18: Cary,
17: five.
18: Indiana has been dealing with power outages after severe weather. I mean, it was a nightmare for several days.
19: Oh, my gosh. It's crazy.
18: And there are complaints, though, about racism being behind the slow restoration. They just don't care about the black folks in Cary, Indiana. The problem is, though, a few days ago, things started slowing down because a power company worker got shot.
19: Wow. So they the murder capital of the country there for a while.
18: It's like, yeah.
20: And wants the belt back.
18: Yeah.
19: Man, oh, man.
20: Geez, I just saw a documentary on that not that long ago. It's just that it's boarded up windows. It's just.
19: Oh, it's terrible.
20: God.
19: Yeah.
18: Number four, a Texas judge has denied Carmelo Anthony's request for a new trial in the stabbing death of 17-year-old Austin Metcalf. Back to jail you go. Mm-hmm. Number three, ICE quietly carried out one of the most successful operations in agency history, resulting in the arrest of some 1,300 illegal aliens in just a two-week span in the states of Virginia and Maryland. They were focusing mostly on sanctuary jurisdictions.
19: Yeah.
18: Number two, President Trump announced tariffs on Canadian cars, trucks, automotive parts, and steel will jump to 50% starting January 1st, 2027. Canada, and there are a whole lot of issues that have been run up against, including one where Canada is trying to basically flip Chinese steel to the U.S. to help China get around tariffs. They're like, yeah, you got to put a stop to that.
19: Right.
18: Number one, nearly 200 vessels sailed through the Strait of Hormuz last week. That's a 400% spike in traffic in the last 2 weeks. Iran's own oil exports have dropped to near zero.
19: And here we go. Economic D-Day starts today for Iran.
20: We'll see what that means.
19: Yes. All right, Ted Williams. I know this has nothing to do with anything going on today, but I mentioned earlier topic of a conversation that came up
20: and yep.
19: talking about how his body was frozen and his head was frozen separate at this Alcor Life Extension Foundation in Arizona. And that I was looking up the story on it. I did not realize there were allegations that the head was mistreated. And because I'm just doing a search to tell my wife about how they froze this guy, who's a legend. And this dude came out with a book in 2009, said he worked for Alcor for 8 months in 2003, first as clinic.

0: technical director, then his chief operating officer. And he had a lot of photographs in the book. And he told the story of how Ted Williams' head was abused, and it had to do with a tuna can stuck to it.
1: Well, how did the tuna can get in there?
0: Apparently, Johnson says Alcor used the cans from a cat that lived on the premises as pedestals for the heads. They would put them on the cans of tuna. And Ted Williams' head got stuck to it,
1: oh, no.
0: Being removed from the first container.
1: Oh, gosh.
0: And so it took like a tire iron to dislodge it, but the guy missed. And he says, this is the quote, complete, but hitting the head dead center, tiny pieces of frozen head sprayed around the room.
2: Dude.
0: Yes. So then the next swing knocked the can loose.
1: And he's just trying to pry it loose from his head?
0: Yes. That's why he was trying to hit it, hit the can off of it.
1: And they put it in the microwave for a minute.
0: Isn't that bonkers?
1: That's bonkers.
0: Yes. There's more of that. There's a news update. There's a Robin's Trifecta all to get to coming up.

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4: All right. The Markley Van Camp and Robbins Show. Jamie Markley, David Van Camp, Scott Robbins. All right, before we move on. The whole thing with Ted Williams' frozen body is a weird thing in this book that came out in 2009. And the last part of the detail from what we were talking about earlier. By the way, if you ever miss anything, you can always catch it on the podcast. It's so crazy that at this clinic where they're, you know, freezing bodies, that there was this ugly scene in a room packed with a bunch of people, and a lot who posed with Williams' body.
5: See,
4: pictures before and after the head was cut off. And, you know, the story's been so long ago, I thought it was supposed to be that way. Like the body was held in a separate place and then,
5: no,
4: then the head.
5: It was attached, right? Supposed to be.
4: Yes. The book contends the head was hanging by a thread when an official entered the room and shouted it was supposed to be a full body freezing.
5: Gosh. What are people milling around in there for anyway?
4: But they were frozen separately. Yeah. That whole thing is bonkers. Well,
6: he's going
4: to
6: become if they ever revive him, he's got to get some sort of spokesman deal with Excedrin.
4: Get something.
6: he's going to have a headache, man.
4: No kidding.
5: You ever had tuna cans stashed in your head? Yeah, I did.
4: Well, I think it was just at the bottom because that's what they would use again. It's like a platform.
5: They couldn't just can't make afford just a regular platform, a vase.
4: I know.
5: To put his head in.
6: What kind of nickel and dime?
4: I understand.
6: Dog and pony show are they running?
5: No kidding.
4: Yeah, it's something, man.
6: You can just go to Home Depot and get like a circular piece of metal to put it on.
5: Well, yeah.
4: Good.
5: Or a Best Buy box or something.
6: A Weber grill. Anything.
5: Right, exactly. Anything.
4: Well, and then you got to put it in this special liquid, you know, and keep it.
5: Well, yeah.
4: Golly.
5: And that's like a one-time payment. Is there a rent? I wonder if they're rental charge on that, like a storage locker.
4: See, you think like collectors and storage, and my goodness, man.
6: There has
5: right? Right, there have to be.
6: There's ongoing costs associated with
5: it. Exactly.
4: Yeah.
6: Including an unexpectedly high tuna budget.
5: Right.
4: Yeah. Did you see the story where Nike's really dipped?
5: I did see that, yeah.
4: Stock is, what, 12-year low?
5: Yeah.
4: There's a whole piece talking about from Colin Kaepernick to Dylan Mulvaney, Nike's decade of left-wing activism has finally caught up to it. Yeah.
5: Well, you play that game, man. You're rolling the dice.
4: Yes. And still, it seems like doubling down on all of that stuff. So that was out there. Is it James Tallarico saying we have a selfishness problem or something?
6: Oh, yeah. James Tallarico, he's the weird little guy running for Senate to represent Texas in the United States Senate. And he spoke.

0: go to church because, you know, he's a seminarian. And he completely misrepresented a tragic death at an Amazon fulfillment center in Troutdale that happened a while ago.
1: Okay.
0: The worker collapsed due to some sort of pre-existing medical condition. On-site safety staff and EMS tried to save the person, but they couldn't. And, you know, they were trying to, like, basically cordon him off, or the person off. And while other workers were around doing their jobs, right? But here's how Tallarico told the story.
1: Okay.
2: An Amazon worker died in one of Amazon's warehouses. And as he lay dying, management told the other workers, turn around. Don't look. Get back to work. Get back to work. That was a human being. That was a child of God. That was our sibling sacrificed on the altar of corporate greed. We don't just have a political struggle in this country. We don't just have an economic struggle in this country. We have a spiritual struggle in this country.
3: Between hey, we agree on one thing.
2: Selfishness and service. Between greed and generosity. For 50 years, we've been told greed is good. Selfishness has been celebrated. But after decades of this corruption, I think we are on the cusp of returning to those old-fashioned values, returning to that teaching from 3,000 years ago to love thy neighbor as thyself.
1: Oh my gosh.
0: 2,000, but whatever.
1: Yeah, who's counting?
0: Where did 50 years come from, though? That's what I want to know. For 50 years, we've been told greed is good.
4: Is that when the movie came out?
0: Who said that?
1: That was 87.
4: Okay.
1: So that, not quite 40 years.
4: Okay.
1: Gordon Gekko.
4: Couldn't have been that one. Gordon Gekko, yes.
1: Wall Street.
4: That's the first time I remember hearing greed is good.
1: Yes. Yeah. But he was the villain.
4: Right. Oh, of course, yeah.
1: You know, anyone that was actually saying it and meant it,
4: well,
1: everyone knew they were a D-bag.
4: That numbskull's not gonna, you know.
1: I know.
4: Just gonna say platitudes.
1: Of course.
4: Throws it out there.
1: Yes.
4: Everybody goes, yeah, yes, yes.
1: Of course. Okay. It's just annoying hearing him speak.
4: He is annoying, yes.
1: David, before we get to the Robbins trifecta, having to see this. It's millennial trends that Gen Z says no longer cool, you being the millennial.
0: Oh, yeah?
1: Yeah.
0: Millennial, but I've never been cool.
1: But you are a millennial.
0: Yeah.
1: They're saying taking photos of your food and posting it online, no longer cool. I don't think you ever did that.
0: Not online. I might, if I cook something cool, I might share it with y'all or with, like, my couple other friends, but...
4: Occasionally you'll put something out there. You'll send it to us, yeah.
0: Yeah.
1: Yeah, it's like a flex.
4: Like, I wish
1: total
4: I was
1: flex. Closer. See what I've
4: yeah.
1: done?
4: I wish I was
1: again.
4: Closer to him, yeah.
1: See what you guys can't do?
4: Mm-hmm.
1: Yeah. One of those things.
0: Well, Gen Z can't do it because they don't know how to order at a restaurant.
1: No.
0: So,
4: Mom, can you order for me?
1: The phrase, I did a thing. Yeah. I haven't heard that.
4: Not in a while.
1: No. Skinny jeans, that's not you.
0: No.
4: No.
1: Saying LOL out loud, no longer cool. Was it ever?
0: No.
1: All right. Open toe shoes?
4: Sandals? Like, or...
1: I'd take it as that, yeah.
4: I used to have them like 100 years ago, yeah.
1: Well, what do you mean? Like,
4: I mean, 90s, I would wear them.
1: 80s, 70s? What are you talking about?
4: Late 70s, early 80s, probably.
1: Okay. Like, is it a hippie 80s. Kind of thing?
4: Yeah, kind of. Just something to do in the summer.
1: Okay. I used to wear sandals a lot more.
4: Yeah, you did.
1: Yeah.
4: I know. I know.
1: More of a rock radio thing at the time.
4: Yeah.
1: The term adulting. Don't say it.
0: Oh, I don't like it either.
1: And then side parts in your hair. Yeah, you don't do that anymore. You used to when you had the long flowing locks.
0: What's wrong with the side part?
1: They say it's just not cool anymore. They decide.
0: What are we going to
1: high-waisted jeans. Have high-waisted jeans ever been cool?
0: I don't know.
1: Have they ever looked good on anybody?
4: I don't recall ever seeing any in that I can remember.
1: Women used to have them.
4: Yeah, I suppose. Yeah.
1: A lot more.
4: Yeah.
1: Yours were incredible. People thought they were painted on.
4: I did wear some tight jeans.
1: I mean, it was unreal.
4: Yeah.
1: You were known as tight jeans.

0: guy.
1: That was my name on the air, tight jeans.
2: Yeah. And the other thing was, you wouldn't replace a wallet. I remember buying you a wallet for your birthday in like 97.
1: Yep.
2: His wallet was like, it was thicker than a Big Mac.
1: It was like that one Kramer had in Seinfeld. George
0: had it.
1: Yeah, had the big wallet.
2: Well, you'd be driving down the road, and your body was tilted.
1: Yeah. Had every business card of everybody I ever met in my life.
2: And what is in there? It was insane.
1: Yeah.
2: Yeah. All right. I think we've got all that covered now. You ready for your three?
1: Yeah.
2: Of course you are.
3: Are you ready?
4: One, two.
3: It's the three most important news stories of the day.
5: I hit the trifecta.
3: Well, at least according to Scott Robbins. It's the trifecta on the Markley, Van Camp, and Robbins Show.
2: Every day about this time. Yes, it's Scott Robbins' top three stories helped by his hero.
6: I'm Casey
1: Kasem. Hey, have a good weekend, buddy.
6: Yes.
1: Yep, invited him over. Never heard back.
2: He's pretty busy, I think.
6: I'm ready.
1: I always got to talk to his people.
6: Three.
1: Like, you can't even reach him directly. He comes on the show, and then I never hear from him.
0: It was really cool. I texted him, and he got back to me. He came over, and he made some tzatziki sauce, because I was making lamb. And he's like, oh, I'll just come over and show you how to make it. And it was really good, Case. I appreciate it.
7: No matter what, he's always there for me, and I for him.
1: Well, I would be, but you'd never show up. I got to go through your people. I got to talk to your people. Yeah. Hey, could you give a message to Casey, please?
2: I think you dissed him that one time, and he's just not ready yet.
1: He's not ready.
6: Fine. Three.
0: All right, what you got for number three, Scott?
1: Number three today comes to us from our pal J.B. Pritzker, governor of Illinois, and he stepped on a rake big time, and he doesn't even realize it, I don't think. But Pritzker was looking at Crane Chicago Business that had this headline, Illinois rated the easiest state to afford a house. And then Pritzker tweeted, Illinois is the most affordable state in the country to buy a home. That's a headline I'll take any day. Do you know why, dummy? Do you know why that is the case? Because people are moving out. Supply and demand, dopey. It's economics.
6: On with the countdown.
1: Jeez, if it weren't so crappy, maybe it wouldn't be that way.
2: Scott Robbins, trifecta, top three of the day, and that's
1: most
2: mostly around Chicago. Up to number
6: two. Yeah.
1: Mm-hmm.
0: What you got?
1: Okay, yeah, because you don't know, do you?
0: I don't know.
1: Uh-huh. Well, today, the Toronto Tempo, that's in the WNBA, too. Do you know that? Do you know there was a team in Toronto?
2: Yeah, because we talked about it
1: last
2: week.
1: And they were the Toronto Tempo? Do you know that?
2: Yeah.
1: Well, they debuted a new non-binary mascot.
2: Oh, gosh, I saw that.
8: I don't understand it.
1: Ahead of their WNBA matchup with the Indiana Fever, an apparent diss or swipe at Sophie Cunningham, the Tempo revealed Dez, a very masculine-looking, non-binary, elite, blue, snapping turtle who uses she-they pronouns.
0: Did they have to make it a snapping turtle?
1: Yes. You know, David, I don't know.
0: Come on, man.
2: I know. It's incredible.
1: This one has a fondness for soft-shell tacos.
0: Oh, no. No.
1: I'm not making that up.
0: That wasn't a joke that you wrote?
1: No, I didn't write that joke.
0: They did that?
2: No. Yes. Yes.
0: Okay. So the snapping turtle likes soft-shell tacos.
1: Tacos. That's right. Yes. You can't make that up. Dez, by the way, also has a partner in crime. It's an Arctic hare named Dot, who uses standard she/her pronouns. I have never ever seen an organization that counts on public support more shoot themselves in the foot than these dopes that are running this thing.
2: I'm with you.
0: So they have a non-binary lesbian snapping turtle.
1: Yes.
0: Whose favorite food is soft tacos?
1: Soft shell tacos. Yes.
0: No way.
1: Yes.
0: No, my gosh.
1: Right. Someone, I read the story, too. I thought to myself, hey, Camp's going to think I'm making this up. I'm not.
0: There's got to be someone in that front office who knows that everything is so ridiculous right now and just trolled the hell out of that team.
1: Just double entendre thing to death.
2: Would they go this far with it? Yeah, yeah. And his name is Dez.
1: Yeah.
2: Dez Bryant. You know, he's going to be like, why you going to do me like that?
7: And the countdown continues.
2: The Scott Robbins trifecta, top three of the day.
7: And finally, one.
1: Why the buddy a turtle?
0: What do you got?
1: Well, this weekend, it was Kelly Stafford, that's Matt Stafford's wife, proved that she'll have fun absolutely anywhere. I like her. Even at her daughter's 8th birthday party.
2: Okay.
1: And let's be honest here. Of course, the last place some adults want to be is at a kid's birthday party, unless it's your kid. Nothing against the kids, but you got the amped up elementary school age kids there all running around like maniacs, and Kelly prepared for it. Like an MVP that she is, of course, she broke out the Jell-O shots for the other adults in attendance. And, of course, it was all videoed, and there was pictures of it everywhere. Just to kind of ease the pain of going to a kid's eighth birthday party, she decided this was a good thing for the adults, so they all were shooting the Jell-O shots. And my kind of gal.
2: That does sound like your kind of gal.
1: Yep.
0: And all those kids got in the car with their drunk parents and drove home.
2: Yep. And that was fantastic.
4: And there you have it.
0: Fun mom energy.
2: This got Robin's trifecta top three of the day. Oh, gosh.
1: I want a soft shell taco now.
2: The restraint that David and I will say, showing right now is remarkable.
1: Nothing wrong with that.
2: There was the gathering of the Juggalos. We got Nimrods in the news coming up and a news update next.

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0: The Markley Van Camp and Robin Show. 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
0: News update, David Van Camp.
1: Well, it happened again, and I'm never in the right place at the right time. I'm going to have to make it quick. We can get into it more tomorrow. Houston, an Uber driver is driving, going to pick up a fare. Two lady cops hop in and say, chase that guy. And he does. He's like, well, all right, I'm down. And they go help him get it. But, of course, the dorks in local media are like,
3: ain't actually raising questions about what police are allowed to do in that situation.
1: Dang it, I want one time a cop to hop in my truck and say, follow that car, and I will do it, and it will be awesome.
0: He's bounding down, baby.
2: Yeah, but it's illegal, David.
1: I don't care.
2: You're also
0: aiding. We're about justice.
1: That's right.
0: Yes. Now we got to get to Nimrod.
4: When the going gets tough.
5: Damn it, this is too hard.
4: The dumb get dumber.
6: All right, Dean.
4: It's Nimrod's in the News on the Markley, Van Camp, and Robbins Show.
5: I love the poorly educated.
0: All right. Nimrod's in the News. We go to Missouri. And yes, Camden County, there was the gathering of the Juggalos. Insane clown posse. Yeah. You know, the Mid-Missouri Drug Task Force received some information about somebody planning to distribute marijuana during the old festival.
1: Mm. No.
0: Oh, yeah. His name was Kevin Bluntman Jones.
2: There you go.
0: He's in some serious trouble, and that's Nimrod's in the News.
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11: From ABC News, I'm Stephanie Officer. Nevada's Hawk Fire is now burning across more than 15,000 acres. The National Guard has been deployed. ABC's Melissa Adon is in Reno.
12: The National Guard, along with hundreds of firefighters, are in an all-out battle against the raging Hawk Fire. The fire broke out Saturday night in the densely populated Sierra foothills outside Reno, exploding in bone-dry conditions and winds gusting at 40 miles an hour. It's now burned more than 15,000 acres. That's 23 square miles.
11: President Trump escalating his trade war with Canada. ABC's Rachel Scott at the White House with the latest.
13: 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President Trump threatening new 50% tariffs on Canadian car parts, cars, trucks, and steel. Prime Minister Mark Carney vowing to retaliate dollar for dollar.
14: You're at war when you get attacked. We got attacked.
13: Trade talks collapsed over the weekend.
11: And so tomorrow, Canadian officials are set to announce a new round of retaliatory tariffs. Prime Minister Mark Carney says those tariffs will take effect after Labor Day, but has not yet announced the details. One of the states suing to stop the merger of Paramount with Warner Brothers canceled today's scheduled settlement talks.
15: Valued at around $111 billion, the marriage of Paramount and Warner Brothers would create a media juggernaut, combining movie studios, streaming services, CBS News, and CNN. Last month, 12 states filed suit, arguing that the proposed merger violated antitrust laws. The Attorney General of lead plaintiff California was to meet today with Paramount officials to discuss a settlement, but has abruptly called it off, saying the company has acted in bad faith by leaking details of a meeting held Friday. Jim Ryan, ABC News.
11: The Department of Homeland Security confirming to ABC News they deported the wife of an Army sergeant today back to Honduras. I'm Stephanie Officer, ABC News.
16: I'm not one to say I told you so, but I switched to Pure Talk over a year ago, and ever since I've been telling people there's no better wireless company out there. Well, a few months ago, a massive survey was conducted. 123,000 people were asked to rate their wireless carrier in four categories: coverage, support, data, and overall value. 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And yes, I told you so.
11: Well, we can rule out Teenage Mutant Ninja Turtles as the ones climbing out of those New York City manholes.
17: Three people in overalls emerging one by one, each wearing what appears to be a headlamp. Back in June, a group of men with flashlights and waders pried open a manhole cover in Queens, then slipped into the sewer. And 7 guys, some with headlamps and shovels, did the same thing in Brooklyn, dropping in one by one. And then they were climbing out of the sewer, one of them nearly run over by a car.
11: ABC's Aaron Katursky. The trial against Massachusetts mom Lindsay Clancy is expected to go on despite some late efforts from her legal team.
18: Defense lawyer Kevin Reddington asked for a mistrial after an expert witness called by prosecutors attempted to link Lindsay Clancy's Catholic faith to her motivation for killing her 3 children.
19: In the course of strangling each child, she said, "Go to God, baby, go to God."
18: The judge overseeing the case denied the motion, but sternly instructed jurors to ignore any testimony about Clancy's faith. She's charged with first-degree murder for killing her children in what her lawyers allege was an episode of postpartum psychosis. Closing arguments in the high-profile trial are scheduled for Wednesday. Peter Harlambous, ABC News, New York.
11: A Washington judge today postponed the U.S. trial of a Libyan national charged in the bombing of Pan Am Flight 103 in December 1988, citing the discovery of unspecified new evidence. Jury selection was expected to begin this Wednesday in federal court. Stephanie Officer, ABC News.
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23: President Trump allowing 300 metric tons of beef into the country. We're going to talk to a cattle association a little bit later on to talk about that. But this first half of the hour, every Monday, we check in with Scott McFarland, independent newsman, former CBS newsman, now independent newsman. Scott McFarland, welcome back to America at Night.
24: McGraw, good evening.
23: So late today, the Supreme Court threw out a ruling, which I've read 3 or 4 times, and I still don't quite exactly understand what they actually ruled or didn't rule on. Can you help explain this to us?
24: I didn't understand the first 3 times either, so we had to give it a few more reads. They have allowed the Trump administration to keep arguing over this executive order, which would very much potentially limit mail-in voting, but it does not allow Trump's executive order to limit mail-in voting to move forward. It just allows more consideration, more argument, and more time. There are two different court-ordered injunctions to halt Trump's scheme, his plan for limiting mail-in voting. One of those two was just liberated by the Supreme Court, but the other one remains in place. This executive order requiring some type of name matching with the Postal Service for the mailing of mail-in votes is not yet effective. It has to go through a second gauntlet first, too, and there's no indication that's going to happen anytime soon.
23: Yeah, and with elections just right around the corner, mail-in balloting starting in just a couple of weeks, there's not much change to anything as of now, right?
24: No change to the current state of affairs. The attempt by Trump to limit mail-in voting remains just a theory, just a proposal. It's not yet reality. I guess the Supreme Court brought people a step closer to it, but there's other big steps still to come. And the lawyers who've been challenging Trump on this will continue fighting, and they believe that they still have as good a chance as they did yesterday of stopping this whole thing from happening. They're not screaming, they're not doing Chicken Little on this, the ones who have a dog in this fight. So I think those of us who are acclimating ourselves to this issue have no reason to think the situation has changed since yesterday.
23: Yeah, it is a very convoluted issue. But overall, mail-in balloting, I think President Trump needs to be careful because he might get what he wishes. And that is, there are a lot of Republican strongholds that use

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0: Battery with a dangerous weapon with serious bodily injury for Karen Solomon last Friday. Michelle Franzen, ABC News.
1: San Francisco 49ers owner Jed York pleaded no contest to misdemeanor charges of disorderly conduct and possessing criminal tools. York was initially charged with engaging in prostitution, but it was later amended to disorderly conduct. The team releasing a statement Monday offering no further comment, saying the matter is, quote, resolved. I'm Stephanie Officer, ABC News.
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5: Last letter is S.
6: Oh, I got this one.
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5: Johnny, you want to tell him or me?
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9: In weeks, Daryl Strawberry is going to be on the show. He's got a wonderful story of redemption. Another guy who walked the Appalachian Trail. And so, you know, we try and find interesting stories. Well, this one, is going to curl your toes. It is a story of a man in 1970s who left the comforts of America to journey to the African, to the Amazon rainforest to bring Christianity to a group of humans who are basically cut off from the rest of the world. And that's how the story starts. And you're going to wait till you find out where this thing ends up. It's going to be pretty crazy. And then, of course, we're going to do open phones next hour. A lot to get to with open phones. And, of course, we can chew on the news that the Supreme Court ruled late today about the Supreme Court and mail-in voting. We can try and chew on that. Also, the sanctions on Iran seem more like don't really seem to be like economic D-Day. It's more of a you better or else, a warning shot, according to Scott Bessent. He acknowledged it was more of a warning shot. And then, of course, we got the tariffs with Canada. We can get into all that next hour here on America at Night. And then don't forget the phone calls, the text messages, and everything else, the voicemails, all with the phone numbers 1-844-2-McGraw, 1-844-262-4729. Text in during the interviews. I'll try and work those questions into the conversation, and then we will go from there. That's the way the game is played. It is America at Night with me, I'm McGraw Millhaven. Each and every night, we thank you for putting up with us and letting us entertain you each and every night. It truly is a labor of love. Stay right there. An unbelievable story of a man and a family who wanted to bring Christianity to a group in the Amazon rainforest. Stay right there. America at Night, back in a moment.
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7: We have discovered an unbelievable story of a young missionary, Daniel Everett, who took his family into the Brazilian Amazon rainforest to convert a isolated tribe to Christianity. And a funny thing happened along the way. Dr. Daniel Everett is our guest. His book is called Don't Sleep, There Are Snakes, Life and Environment in the Amazon Jungle. He has a new book coming out here at some point in the relatively near future. We have to get him back on to plug that book when it comes.

0: unbelievable life you've led. What an unbelievable story. Thank you for sharing it with us. I hope I did it justice. Good luck with the new book. We'll definitely have you back when that comes out. Thank you, sir. Have yourself a great night.
1: Thank you very much. It was an honor.
0: America at Night, back in a moment.
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4: From ABC News, I'm Stephanie Officer. Nevada's Hawk Fire now burning across more than 15,000 acres. The National Guard has been deployed. ABC's Melissa Adan is there.
5: This is not far from downtown Reno. Really, we are at the heart of Reno. You just go out about 15 minutes. Those are the immediate first roadblocks that officials have set up. The National Guard is here. They're pushing out so many people because they had 45,000 people that were ordered to evacuate. Then more than 40,000. So we're looking at almost 100,000 people that had orders either to evacuate or to be prepared to evacuate.
4: President Trump escalating his trade war with Canada. ABC's Rachel Scott at the White House.
6: Talk about a tit for tat between the U.S. and Canada. Look, this is one of our largest trading partners. Obviously, it's our closest ally right to the north. President Trump imposed that 50% tariff on about $20 billion worth of Canadian goods. Canada's vowing to respond. President Trump now says that he'll slap 50% tariffs on Canadian car parts, cars, trucks, and steel. And Mark Carney is now saying that he's going to announce even more tariffs, retaliatory tariffs, this morning.
4: The parents of Alex Preddy, the 37-year-old Virginia nurse killed by a federal agent in Minneapolis in January, speaking out on ABC's Good Morning America Tuesday morning. Michael and Susan Preddy.
7: We watched it on TV, and it was like, that's our son. That's Alex. And they killed him. No one called us. No one.
8: we still haven't heard from him.
7: Yeah, that's how we found out.
4: After meeting much backlash and stewing in hot water over a kid's Halloween costume appearing to depict blackface and racist minstrel show imagery, Target is out with an apology. The retailer saying in part, quote, as a company, we got this wrong and we are deeply sorry. We know this is especially hurtful for our black guests, team members and partners. Target's statement went on to say it won't happen again. 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
4: American cattle farmers say they're disappointed in President Trump's decision to let foreign beef enter the U.S. without tariffs for the next 90 days. Nebraska farmer Scott Thompson says with everything going on in the last year with tariffs, the Iran war, and other global supply issues, it's been hard for the industry to keep up.
11: It seems like every time we get this, like, economic opportunity where we're going to make money, the rug gets pulled out from underneath us. Yeah. And it seems like that's what's doing going on right now.
4: Trouble this past weekend for one of the NFL's bigwigs. ABC's Trevor Ault explains.
12: The billionaire owner of the San Francisco 49ers arrested in a prostitution sting at an Ohio trailer park. Court records say Jed York was taken into custody in East Palestine Sunday at 9:35 a.m., with authorities saying he responded to an ad placed by an undercover agent on a prostitution website arranging sexual activity for $140. Police say York agreed to meet up at that trailer park and was arrested there with the phone he allegedly used to respond to the ad.
4: York pleaded no contest Monday after spending a day in jail and paying a $1,150 fine. Syria's president celebrated the announcement from Secretary of State Marco Rubio. He's lifting the country's designation as a state sponsor of terrorism, saying Syria is shaking off a dark burden and tearing out a painful chapter of its past to embark on a path of development, reconstruction, and rebuilding. Stephanie Officer, ABC News.
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4: From ABC News, I'm Stephanie Officer. The Supreme Court in a 6-3 decision Monday clearing the way for President Trump to implement parts of his executive order on mail-in voting. ABC News legal contributor Professor James Sample.
5: The court said that in essence, because the states had not yet been ordered to do anything, all the executive order amounted to, in the court majority's view, was the equivalent of an internal memo to internal staff within the executive department. And therefore, the argument was the states have not yet been ordered to do anything. Therefore, the states have not yet been harmed. Therefore, the states, when they sued after this executive order was issued back in April, were in essence suing too soon.
4: Hayden Panettiere's mother speaking out regarding her daughter's death. ABC's Rhiannon Alley.
6: Panettiere's death now under investigation. Police say there are no signs of foul play, but the DEA has now joined the case. Officials also saying her on-again, off-again boyfriend, Brian Hickerson, and his brother, Zach, were the last

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4: From ABC News, I'm Stephanie Officer. Nevada's Hawk Fire now burning across more than 15,000 acres. The National Guard has been deployed. ABC's Melissa Adan is there.
5: This is not far from downtown Reno. Really, we are at the heart of Reno. You just go out about 15 minutes. Those are the immediate first roadblocks that officials have set up. The National Guard is here. They're pushing out so many people because they had 45,000 people that were ordered to evacuate, then more than 40,000. So we're looking at almost 100,000 people that had orders either to evacuate or to be prepared to evacuate.
4: President Trump escalating his trade war with Canada. ABC's Rachel Scott at the White House.
6: Talk about a tit for tat between the U.S. and Canada. Look, this is one of our largest trading partners. Obviously, it's our closest ally right to the north. President Trump imposed that 50% tariff on about $20 billion worth of Canadian goods. Canada's vowing to respond. President Trump now says that he'll slap 50% tariffs on Canadian car parts, cars, trucks, and steel. And Mark Carney is now saying that he's going to announce even more tariffs, retaliatory tariffs, this morning.
4: The parents of Alex Preddy, the 37-year-old Virginia nurse killed by a federal agent in Minneapolis in January, speaking out on ABC's Good Morning America Tuesday morning. Michael and Susan Preddy.
7: We watched it on TV, and I was like, that's our son. That's Alex. And they killed him. No one called us. No one.
8: we still haven't heard from him.
7: Yeah, that's how we found out.
4: After meeting much backlash and stewing in hot water over a kid's Halloween costume appearing to depict blackface and racist minstrel show imagery, Target is out with an apology. The retailer saying in part, quote, as a company, we got this wrong and we are deeply sorry. We know this is especially hurtful for our black guests, team members and partners. Target's statement went on to say it won't happen again. You're listening to ABC News.
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4: Partly sunny today, highs 72 to 75. Mainly clear tonight, lows 53 to 56. Partly sunny tomorrow, highs 78 to 81. Mostly cloudy Thursday, highs 77 to 80. And cloudy Friday with a few showers, highs 75 to 78. I'm meteorologist Joe Shaka from the WKBK Weather Center.
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0: America in the Morning continues with AccuWeather.com meteorologist Matt Rendy and the nation's weather.
1: We will start off in the north central U.S., where a storm centered over south central Canada will move close to the U.S. border with a front producing some showers and thunderstorms through portions of northeast North Dakota into Minnesota and then southward to Iowa and eastward to Wisconsin. A few of the storms will have the potential to produce gusty winds and hail. Another area where stronger storms can develop will be farther south as the system moves out of the central Rockies, producing a few heavier storms from southern Nebraska and eastern Colorado and western Kansas. And these storms could produce hail, flash flooding, and damaging winds. The south central U.S. will be dry, but it's also going to remain quite hot from southern Kansas into Oklahoma and Texas, as well as parts of Arkansas and Louisiana. Highs will be well into the 90s and many 100s, even a few places up to 110. And then heading into the southeast, it will still be quite warm with highs in the 80s and 90s, but some cooling could occur in the form of thunderstorms, especially closer to the Gulf Coast from southern Mississippi to northern Florida and southern Georgia. Some of the storms will have drenching rainfall. And dry and comfortable weather will encompass the rest of the southeast into the Tennessee Valley and middle Atlantic with plenty of sunshine and highs in the 70s and 80s. New York into New England, there'll be a few more clouds with some showers and a few thunderstorms with highs in the 60s and 70s. And the West will be largely dry again with plenty of sunshine and soaring afternoon temperatures. That's the weather across America. Wichita Falls, Texas will be quite hot today with sunshine and a record-tying high of 109. Keene, New Hampshire will be partly sunny with an afternoon thundershower and a high of 76. That's the nation's weather. I'm AccuWeather.com meteorologist Matt Rendy.
0: 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The Supreme Court gave a victory to President Trump on Monday, clearing his executive order on mail-in ballots. However, as correspondent Ed Donahue reports, more legal and practical challenges loom over whether the U.S. Postal Service and other federal agencies can finish carrying out Trump's directives before the November election.
2: The Supreme Court is clearing the way for President Trump to move ahead on his executive order restricting mail-in voting. The three liberal-leaning justices on the Supreme Court dissented. Mail balloting has long been a favorite target for the president, who has claimed it breeds fraud despite strong evidence to the contrary and his own use of voting by mail.
3: The cheating on mail-in voting is legendary. It's horrible what's gone on. And it's very

0: It's 5 till America in the Morning continues. The mother of the late actress Hayden Panettiere is speaking out following her daughter's sudden death. Entertainment reporter Kevin Carr following that story.
1: On Monday's Good Morning America, Leslie Vogel spoke out about the sudden death of her daughter Hayden Panettiere.
2: I was just numb. I just couldn't feel anything.
3: I still am not grasping this is real.
1: Panettiere, who suffered from depression and substance abuse, died on August 16th in South Carolina. Her on-again, off-again boyfriend, Brian Hickerson, and his brother, Zach, were at the scene. Vogel does not like Hickerson, who has been arrested multiple times for domestic abuse and served jail time for injuring Panettiere. Vogel said Panettiere gravitated to him after she gave up custody of her daughter.
3: That was the catalyst, that she just couldn't keep those demons away.
1: Last year, she tried to help her leave the relationship. Eventually, Vogel told her they could not speak while Brian was in her life.
3: Of course, I thought it was going to be a pocket of time. I did not, by any stretch of the imagination, think that this was going to happen to Hayden.
1: Vogel, who managed Panettiere's career until the actress was 19, said she started having problems after landing a starring role on NBC's Heroes.
3: Here she was, the star of a major TV series, but I would say at about 17, I started seeing her going downhill.
1: Vogel offered a message about those who are silently struggling.
3: You can have on the exterior all of this, but that doesn't mean that what's going on in here matches.
1: I'm Kevin Carr.
0: If we know anything about college, it's that it can be extremely expensive. For decades, colleges have offered accelerated programs that let students finish faster, often by foregoing long summer breaks, maximizing transfer credits, and considering semester-long courses into shorter 5 to 10 week terms. As Lisa Dwyer reports, some are embracing the growing trend of colleges offering reduced credit bachelor's degrees in just 3 years.
4: 34-year-old Giles Sims was sick of getting passed over for jobs because he did not have a college degree and was often told,
5: on your skills assessment, you guys scored the same, so we went with the one that had the degree.
4: Even when he went for more entry-level jobs, he found those jobs are largely being handled by AI.
5: The jobs that I'm qualified for just aren't there.
4: Even when he found a job, he kept getting cut and mass layoffs.
5: Over and over and over again.
4: With a wife and a widowed mother to support, he needed a quick solution. So the laid-off web developer turned to one of a growing number of three-year degree programs now being offered around the country. The new U.S. programs let students finish faster by completing as few as 90 credit hours instead of the typical 120 hours for a four-year bachelor's degree. Critics say the degrees cut corners. Giles says that the programs seem more tailored for a fast-changing job market. I'm Lisa Dwyer.
0: America in the Morning for Tuesday, August 25th, 2026 is produced by Jeff McKay. I'm John Trout. This is Westwood One.
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8: ABC News, I'm Wayne Cabot. Discouraging update just in on the mostly out-of-control fire burning about 15 miles outside Reno. The Hawk Fire grew overnight, now about 40 square miles of flames, 27% contained. This morning, tens of thousands are waking up again in shelters. Some will have no homes to return to. 32 houses reduced to ash. ABC's Melissa Adan on the scene.
9: The National Guard, along with hundreds of firefighters, are in an all-out battle against the raging Hawk Fire. The fire broke out Saturday night in the densely populated Sierra foothills outside Reno. Exploding in bone-dry conditions and winds gusting at 40 miles an hour.
8: There is some progress. U.S. Highway 395 reopened last night, and FEMA says federal money is on the way. America's longtime ally to the North has something to say about the 50% tariffs President Trump is now threatening on cars, car parts, and steel. Canada to announce retaliatory tariffs today. Prime Minister Mark Carney accusing Washington of trying to subordinate Canada, saying America's attitude is that Canada is a subsidiary of the United States. For years, it's been a partnership. Ford, GM, and Stellantis operate major plants in Ontario, the supply chain supporting tens of thousands of jobs. The wife of an Army sergeant, the latest spouse of a military service member to be deported. Karen Waugh reports.
10: Sergeant Hader Juarez says ICE officers detained his wife Christy outside a Walmart as their daughter watched from her car seat.
11: They claim they're going for like the worst of the worst, the worst criminals in this country. My wife doesn't have a criminal record. She has never had any kind of problems with the law, not even a traffic ticket.
10: The Homeland Security Department says his wife illegally entered the United States in 2016 from Honduras and was removed from the United States in accordance with our laws.
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8: States are weighing the impact of yesterday's 6-3 Supreme Court ruling upholding President Trump's executive order that gives him new power over state-run elections. The court saying that the feds can create a voter list and the Postal Service can refuse mail-in ballots. To those who say it makes voting more secure, Ed Yonka of the American Civil Liberties Union of Illinois says,
14: "This is a rushed, botched job which grows out of the fever dreams of the president about so-called voter fraud."
8: Unclear what the impact the legal fight might have or might not have on the midterm elections coming up. Target's apologizing and removing a children's Halloween costume after some people who saw the ad were a little unnerved by the face mask portion, which they thought resembled something out of a minstrel show. ABC's Sophie Flay.
15: The images of the costume are being compared to racist caricatures evoking blackface. Target now acknowledges the costume should have never been for sale, saying, "As a company, we got this wrong and we are deeply sorry. We know this is especially hurtful for our black guests, team members, and partners. Removing the costume is an important first step, and we are looking closely at how this happened."
8: Last night delivered a new record for the WNBA. Atlanta Dream star Angel Reese breaking the league's tally of rebounds. Most in a game, 26. Also breaking the season record for rebounds, 458, seven more than Asia Wilson. I'm Wayne Cabot, ABC News.
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17: 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With the school year starting for most schools tomorrow, drivers are reminded to use extra caution around schools, neighborhoods, and school buses. Slow down and stay alert when children are nearby. When a school bus has flashing red lights and its stop arm is extended, drivers must stop in both directions. Drivers should stop at least 20 feet away from the bus and wait until the red lights stop flashing and the stop arm is folded back before moving again. Taking a few extra seconds can help keep students safe on their way to and from school. First-year Keene State College students move into residence halls Thursday, which could cause traffic delays around Winchester and Main Streets. The move-in is scheduled from 8 a.m. to 3 p.m. The college says motorists should consider alternate routes during that time if possible. Delays are possible in the area of Winchester Street from the roundabout at Main, Marlborough, and Winchester Streets west to Winchester Court, and on Main Street from the intersection with Route 101 north to Wyman Way. Returning students move in Sunday, with classes starting Monday. Keene property owners who want to review their new assessments have until September 4th to schedule an informal hearing with the city. Appointments are available by phone or in person at the Keene Parks and Recreation Center. The city says more appointment dates and times are being added regularly, so don't worry if you only see a few openings online. To schedule, call 888-844-4300 between 9 a.m. and 4 p.m. Monday through Friday. You can also schedule online at vgsi.com/schedules. Have your assessment letter and parcel ID number ready. Business news and sports are next. WKBK News Time is 6:07.
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17: U.S. stocks drifted to a mixed finish Monday as the countdown ticks toward potentially market-moving events coming later in the week. The S&P 500 lost 21 points and will open at 7,652. The Dow Jones Industrial Average climbed 140 points and begins trading this morning at 53,417. And the NASDAQ fell 200 points and opens at 25,980.
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17: The Boston Red Sox pulled off a ninth-inning comeback Monday night, beating the Miami Marlins 4-2 for their fourth straight win. The game was tied at two until Anthony Seager delivered a go-ahead triple in the ninth, scoring Eli White from first. Nick Sogard followed with an RBI single, adding another run for Boston. Aroldis Chapman then closed it out for his 30th save of the season. The Red Sox are back in action tonight with left-hander Peyton Tolley scheduled to start, and you can catch all the Red Sox action on Rewind 92.7 and 102.3. The Boston Bruins are heading overseas during the 2027-28 season. Boston will play two regular season games in Munich, Germany as part of the 2027 NHL Global Series. The games will be held at Sapp Garden, marking the first time Munich will host NHL regular season action. Dates, opponents, and ticket information will be announced at a later date. And locally, Massenic Regional takes on Monadnock in high school boys soccer today at 4 p.m. The WKBK Dependable Forecast is next, brought to you by Cushing & Sons, Wells & Pumps, and Aquaid Systems, solving water supply concerns and water quality issues.
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2: Partly sunny today, highs 72 to 75. Mainly clear tonight, lows 53 to 56. Partly sunny tomorrow, highs 78 to 81. Mostly cloudy Thursday, highs 77 to 80. And cloudy Friday with a few showers, highs 75 to 78. I'm meteorologist Joe Shaka from the WKBK Weather Center.
17: It's 55 degrees outside our West Keene studios at 611 in the WKBK News Center. 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
1: 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It's WKBK's Dan Mitchell. And good morning.

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Good morning. Good morning. Good morning. Time for you to run along this morning. Get up, get going. Enjoy a gorgeous Tuesday. It's the 25th day of August in the year 2026. 51 years ago today, this album was released and really launched the career of the boss, Bruce Springsteen, after a couple of studio albums. This one was released August 25th, 1975, Born to Run, co-produced by his manager, Mike Appel, and producer John Landau for Columbia Records. Its recording took place in New York. It took a long time to produce. Took a long time to get released. They did put a lot of money into it to promote it. And the rest is history. One of my top five albums of all time, and you know I'm a huge fan. Bruce Springsteen, thought we'd start this morning with Born to Run. My favorite album of all time is Boston's debut album, and that turns 50 years old today. What does this tell us? Well, it tells us they were making great records in the 70s, and it also tells us we're not as young as we used to be. A little bit later on, this time next hour, I interviewed Brad Delp 16 days before he passed away. And we talked about the band Boston. And we're going to let you hear some of that interview. That's from back in the year 2007. We'll do that a little bit later on this morning. I have yet to interview Bruce Springsteen, so I can't play any clips of that. But hope springs eternal. How are you? What's going on? Sun on the rise, but a little bit later. You notice that? I'm really starting to notice the shortness in the days and a lack of light that we have. We had a little bit of a shower yesterday. Rest of the weather forecast, at least now through Thursday, is looking pretty good. 90 minutes away. We're going to talk about it with Joe Schock. And don't forget, you can call in and get a forecast from Joe. Before we get there, coming your way in about 25 minutes or so, we have the Mystery Voice Contest. I thought about it this morning. I did all the clips yesterday. Then I started to think that maybe I've used the voice before. Now, again, we did this contest 30 years ago, and then we didn't do it for 10 or 15 years. And by that, I mean me. And then we brought it back a few years ago. So anyway, it could be a voice we've used before. The person is one of the most famous persons ever. Ever. But do you know what the person's voice sounds like? We'll find out. We're going to give you a chance to win, to identify it and be the smartest call of the morning. We'll do that in 25 minutes. An hour after that, as we mentioned, Joe Schock is going to be live on the line in the 8 o'clock hour, the Old Farmer's Almanac and a Monadnock moment. Coming up on our open mic show a little bit later on this morning at 9:10, Republican congressional candidate Lily Tong Williams is going to join us in the studio. She has a meeting in Keene, meeting with folks later on this morning, I think around 9:45, but she had some time. So she's going to swing by the station, swing by the studio, and remind us why she thinks you should vote for her coming up in the primary. That's on the Republican ticket. She was the nominee 2 years ago. And she's giving it another go. This is the seat currently held by Maggie Goodlander. And, of course, Maggie's running for re-election as well. So Lily's going to drop by for about 20, 25 minutes or so this morning. We're looking forward to that. Yesterday, John E. Sununu joined me in the studio. Had a really good conversation. We covered a lot, probably about half of what I wanted to cover. I think there might be further interviews. It depends how he does in the primary, of course.

0: of all the races and everything that we're looking at coming up here for the primary in September. This is, I don't want to call it close, because at least the latest polling from St. Anselm and UNH polling also confirms that Sununu has a pretty big lead over Scott Brown right now, which means that maybe if he does get the nomination, we'll have some further conversations as we get closer to the general election in November. This is the open seat that's currently held by Gene Shaheen. You can listen back to the interview that I did with the former Senator Sununu at mykeennow.com, where you have the tab that drops down all the menu. Click on WKBK, click on Dan Mitchell or the Good Morning Show, and it should be the one right there at the top of the list. We're also going to, in the 8 o'clock hour, at least this is my plan, talk a little bit about a couple of the things that we talked about, including Social Security, which is probably the most important issue that involves all Americans, whether you're young or old. Y'all hope to get Social Security, and yet we hear all the time that cuts are coming. His take on that, but also a take on a way to save Social Security that we also talked about a little bit, but we'll have somebody else fill us in on that. Join us at 8:10 this morning. That'll be part of that conversation. Again, partly sunny day on the way today. If you're just now thinking about what to wear, sunny and 75, darn near perfect today. Today is the 25th day of August. It is National Park Service Founders Day, signed into law by President Woodrow Wilson, August 25th, way back in 1916. Today marks the creation of the agency that protects over 400 national parks and monuments and historical sites. Today honors the conservationists, the park rangers, and the trail maintainers. We have several of those in our area with all the parks that we have, so we salute them today, too. Of course, there are increasing stories about invasions into our national parks, whether you're talking about cutting down trees or mining for lithium and other things. So it makes today even more important. It's also National Whiskey Sour Day. Never really liked them, but I know some of you might. It's also National Kiss and Make Up Day. Life is too short to hold on to petty grudges. Boy, that grudge is growing between the United States and Canada. They have, of course, the prime minister is Mark Carney, but each of the provinces have their own premiers. And Doug Ford is the premier, very conservative, very verbose gentleman. And in his province, of course, is a lot of automobile manufacturing on Toronto and that whole area just across the border from the U.S. And you probably heard by now what he said or what he's been saying about the president. They're going back and forth. National Kiss and Make Up Day is today. I don't think you're going to see those two kissing and making up anytime soon. And not for nothing, today is National Banana Split Day, invented in 1904 by David Evans Strickler. He was in Pennsylvania. The iconic ice cream boat features a split banana cradling three scoops of ice cream. Originally, it was vanilla, chocolate, and strawberry. Then top it with hot fudge, marshmallow cream, crushed pineapple, whipped cream, chopped nuts, and a couple maraschino cherries. He just thought that up, and what a great idea. Some things to celebrate today. Just a heads up, again, back to school for most of the area kids either tomorrow, just about everybody by Thursday. They have sort of the half week to get reacclimated, and then they'll have the week leading up to the Labor Day, the weekend as well. Keene State College students are going to be back in town very, very soon. That's good because, obviously, they are at the college. They're getting an education. Many of them work in the area, which is good. They're coming back to get a paycheck and to help out places like restaurants and bars and other places they might work. They also spend a lot of money in the city of Keene. And that's a good thing, too. There are going to be some traffic delays in the area of Winchester Street from the roundabout at Main, Marlboro, and Winchester Streets, west to Winchester Court, and on Main Street from the intersection of Route 101 North to Wyman Way. The move-ins are scheduled from 8 to 3 o'clock both days. The days are Thursday, which is August 27th, and Sunday, which is August 30th. Those will be all the regular students. Freshmen move in on August 27th. Most of these delays are between 8 and 3 o'clock. First day of classes for the students is Monday, August 31st. So we will be welcoming them back very, very soon. 23 past the hour. Let's update you on the weather forecast. Here's what we're looking forward to. Seems A-OK for at least 3 days in a row.
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2: Partly sunny today, highs 72 to 75. Mainly clear tonight, lows 53 to 56. Partly sunny tomorrow, highs 78 to 81. Mostly cloudy Thursday, highs 77 to 80. And cloudy Friday with a few showers, highs 75 to 78. I'm meteorologist Joe Shaka from the WKBK Weather Center.
0: And right now it's comfortable, a little bit on the cool side. Can you call 55 degrees cool? Stepped outside this morning. My first thought was maybe it's almost jacket time. It's really not. But we're starting to get close. Cooler nights, which makes it great for sleeping. As you probably know, the New England Patriots are heard on our sister station on Wink Country 98.7. Want to get back to the Super Bowl. And, of course, they're kicking off the NFL season on a Wednesday night. Have you seen the promotional mentions on NBC? They are going to carry the game. This is pretty good.
3: This will be a good game.
4: Definitely.
5: Uh-oh. Guess what day NFL kickoff is, huh? Anybody?
4: This guy.
5: Mike. What day is NFL kickoff?
4: It's a day early, we know.
5: Yeah, thanks, Chris. I'm asking Mike. Come on, Mike. It's another name for Wednesday. Just say it.
4: Hump day.
5: Hump day! Hump day kickoff! Yeah! Where's Tomlin?
6: Patriots, Seahawks, NFL kickoff on NBC and Peacock.
5: Mike.
4: Don't.
0: He was going to Mike Tomlin. That's Mike Tirico and Chris Collinsworth. Of course, they're calling the game, and it brings up a very, very, very famous commercial. And just when you thought it was safe and not to refer to Wednesday as Hump Day, the camel is back, and it's pretty awesome. And we're excited about the Patriots season. By the way, the Patriots dealt one of their one of my favorite receivers, Kayshon Boutte, has been sent to the Texans. They're trading him for I guess some prospects down the road. So a good receiver going someplace where he'll get more playing time too, because they've added receivers obviously. 6:26 on the way next. News, business, sports, weather, and our mystery voice.
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4: Three people were seriously injured and another was flown to a hospital after a two-vehicle crash Thursday afternoon in Chesterfield. The crash happened around 12:35 at the intersection of Routes 9 and 63. Police say 38-year-old Kyle Roy of Athol, Massachusetts, failed to stop at a stop sign before his Equinox hit a Mazda driven by 43-year-old Sarah Wynn of Chesterfield. Both vehicles rolled and came to a rest off the road. Roy, Wynn, and a juvenile passenger were taken to Cheshire Medical Center, while a fourth occupant was flown by Dart helicopter. Roy was arrested on charges, including aggravated DWI. The Keene Parks and Recreation After School Program starts Monday, August 31st, for children in grades 2 through 5. The program runs weekdays from 2:45 to 5:30 p.m., including school and weather-related early release days. The program is filling up fast, so parents are encouraged to register.
5: ABC News, I'm Wayne Cabot. A longtime friendly neighbor now wants to put up a fence. Canada to announce retaliation today for President Trump's 50% tariff threat on cars, car parts, and steel. Trump telling Canadian leaders to fall in line or face consequences far worse than the existing tariffs. Five states with critical Senate races count Canada as a major trading partner. Four are on the border. 15 minutes outside Reno, the Hawk Fire is less than one-third contained. Tens of thousands of people in shelters are praying their homes are okay. The wife of an Army sergeant is the latest military spouse to be deported, sent to Honduras after 10 years here. Denitza James is president of the group Repatriate Our Patriots.
6: Our service members are having to fight two battles, one on the forefront, really, because we are a country of war, and at home front, making sure that their families are being taken care of.
5: DHS says having family in the military is not a free pass to violate our nation's laws. This is ABC News.
3: 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Here's Kelsey Johnson.
4: Arrestees' families in Cheshire County are being targeted by scammers.
7: Families of people arrested by the Cheshire County Department of Corrections are being targeted by scammers posing as jail staff. According to a press release from the Keene Police Department, the scammers provide accurate inmate details and then demand payment, claiming the inmate qualifies for electronic monitoring release. These are fake calls. Correctional facility staff never request digital payments by phone. If you get a call like this, hang up and report it to the police department. If you need to check the validity of such a call, contact the CCDOC or the Keene PD at their non-emergency number 603-357-9813. In the WKBK News Center, I'm Sean Patrick.
4: A new report from the Democratic minority of the U.S. Congress Joint Economic Committee says President Donald Trump's oil and gas holdings have increased in value by about $15.5 million. The report says Trump held up to $45.6 million in oil and gas stocks at the end of 2025, now worth as much as $61.1 million. The committee also estimates Americans have spent an additional $71.5 billion on gas since the start of the war in Iran. U.S. Senator Maggie Hassan, the committee's ranking member, says the findings raises concerns about Trump's financial interests and the costs facing American families. Your money now and sports are next. 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
10: Nicole Murray with Your Money Now. Treasury Secretary Scott Bessent has announced a new round of sanctions aimed at economically isolating Iran. Bessent also warned that any country that does business with Iran will face retaliation. He declined to say which countries would be targeted or when new penalties on Iran's trading partners would take effect. Highmark Health Plans, the Pittsburgh-based nonprofit that insures nearly 8 million people, has a new president. The company said Gustavo Gus Giraldo will begin effective immediately. Giraldo most recently comes from Aetna. Britain's government is urging TikTok and other social media companies to take down viral videos that, quote, celebrate dangerous driving after two police officers and five young men were killed in a crash when a car was driven down the wrong side of the road. TripLive.com said TikTok did not comment, but said its policies strictly prohibit content that could cause significant physical harm. Futures are moderately higher this morning, ahead of inflation data tomorrow. That's Your Money Now.
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4: The Boston Red Sox pulled off a ninth inning comeback Monday night, beating the Miami Marlins 4-2 for their fourth straight win. The game was tied at 2 until Anthony Siegler delivered a go-ahead triple in the ninth, scoring Eli White from first. Nick Sogard followed with an RBI single, adding another run for Boston. Aroldis Chapman then closed it out for his 30th save of the season. The Red Sox are back in action tonight with Peyton Tolley scheduled to start, and you can catch all the Red Sox action on Rewind 92.7 and 102.3. The Boston Bruins are heading overseas during the 27-28 season. Boston will play two regular season games in Munich, Germany as part of the 2027 NHL Global Series. The games will be held at Sapp Garden, marking the first time Munich will host NHL regular season action. Dates, opponents, and ticket information will be announced at a later date. And locally, Massenic Regional takes on Monadnock in high school boys soccer today at 4 p.m.
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12: Partly sunny today, highs 72 to 75. Mainly clear tonight, lows 53 to 56. Partly sunny tomorrow, highs 78 to 81. Mostly cloudy Thursday, highs 77 to 80. And cloudy Friday with a few showers, highs 75 to 78. I'm meteorologist Joe Shaka from the WKBK Weather Center.
4: It's 55 degrees outside our West Keene studios at 637. 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

0: 6:38. Time to play. Time to have some fun. Time to find out who's the smartest caller of the morning. If you or anyone in your household, if you haven't won anything in the last 30 days or a prize valued at $600 or more in the last year, and you're at least 18, then you can play. We're going to give you 10 business days to pick up your prize starting tomorrow if you're the winner. Yesterday, a little Brainwaker trivia. The winner yesterday was Leo, our longtime listener. The question was, according to a survey by Warburton's, a BLT sandwich is the number one comfort food. What's number two? We had lots of great answers. And all the answers were perfectly fine. Could easily be in the top five or six as far as the comfort foods are concerned. But the one we were looking for was hot apple pie, or at least apple pie. And Leo was able to figure that out and collected his prize yesterday. Again, if you or anyone in your household, if you haven't won anything in the last 30 days or a prize valued at $600, then you're welcome to play. We have two very nice prizes for you this morning. And again, you can pick these up here at the radio station starting tomorrow. We have $15 to enjoy bagel sandwiches and tasty pastries at the Bagel Mill Cafe and Bakery. They're right on Grove Street in Peterborough. If you're heading into downtown Peterborough, say from Keene on 101, bang a right. Grove Street's up there on your left. You're going to turn sort of like where the old Peterborough Basket Company is, that factory. You turn right there, and then the Bagel Mill is right there on your right. Lee and I stopped there on, was it Sunday? Doesn't matter, this weekend. And because we were heading out of town, and we stopped and got some coffees and some bagels. I had a spinach garlic bagel with their vegetable cream cheese. And it was awesome. So $15 to spend there in Peterborough, one of the best kept secrets over there for over 20 years, serving lunch and breakfast on Grove Street in Peterborough. In addition, we're going to give you two tickets to the Growth by Giving Music Festival. This is happening Labor Day weekend on a Sunday. That's September 6th, right there at Tempesta's Restaurant in Keene. These tickets, it's an $80 value, and you can get in all day long to see and listen to some really fantastic music as Growth by Giving is helping to raise money for four local nonprofits. So you get music and you get delicious food and or coffees and beverages. That's a pretty good prize. All you have to do is be the very first person to identify the owner of the mystery voice. I think I have six cuts. That's a lot, right? One, two, three, four, five, six. The last two are very, very long, and they contain clues as to who this person is. This person is extraordinarily famous and deserves to be. Might be one of the most famous people I've ever used in the mystery voice contest. Can you identify who is speaking? Are you ready? Radio turned up, 603-357-1290. Here is clip number one.
1: You never have an idea of what you might accomplish. All that you do is you pursue a question.
0: I didn't say it was a very familiar voice. Just said really famous. Here again is clip number one.
1: You never have an idea of what you might accomplish. All that you do is you pursue a question.
0: All right, who do you think that could be? 603-357-1290, the number to call. $15 for the Bagel Mill Cafe and Bakery, and two tickets to the Growth by Giving Music Festival. Each clip gets a little longer and a little longer. Here is clip number two. Listen carefully.
1: Although you must understand, all of the events that occurred before laid the foundation in a way. And if those events had not occurred, then that moment would have passed by quite differently.
0: Okay, here it is again.
1: Although you must understand, all of the events that occurred before laid the foundation in a way. And if those events had not occurred, then that moment would have passed by quite differently.
0: All right, what do you think? Again, you'd have to recognize the voice. There's not a lot in the clips yet that would identify it. But more and more clues will be added. 603-357-1290. Here's clip number three.
1: Well, somehow that struck me. What struck me was that both statements couldn't be true. And I asked why this was so, and the answer that was given was, in a sense, because.
0: All right, not allowed in that one either. 603-357-1290. Again, clip three.
1: Well, somehow that struck me. What struck me was that both statements couldn't be true. And I asked why this was so, and the answer that was given was, in a sense, because.
0: Didn't you hate that as a kid when you'd ask your mom or dad a question? And I'd say, how come I got to do that? Because. Because why? Because I said so. We're up to three clips. We have a person on the phone line, 603-357-1290. Any idea? Who owns that mystery voice?
2: I'm guessing David Bowie.
0: Makes sense, since I just played a David Bowie song, right? Good answer, but not right. That's a good try, though. It's not even close, but a good try. All right, clip four is longer. Here you go. Clip number four.
1: In a way, a more scientific approach, trying to work like nature instead of imitating nature, if one were simply to select a variant that was weakened, you might say.
0: All right. Now, that one has a clue in there. A couple of clues. 603-357-1290, $15 to spend at Bagel Mill Cafe and Bakery, and two tickets to the Growth by Giving Music Festival. Here again is clip four.
1: In a way, a more scientific approach, trying to work like nature instead of imitating nature, if one were simply to select a variant that was weakened, you might say.
0: Okay. I know it's tough. Super famous person, though. Two clues to go. More clips. Two more clips. And in the clips are clues, I should say. WKBK, you're on the radio. What's your guess?
3: Would that be a scientist, Oppenheimer?
0: Oh, that created the bomb, Oppenheimer. Good guess. Much closer guess, but not right. But you're in a ballpark now compared to the answer, David Bowie. Here's clip number five.
1: I did a test in about 5,000 school children in the city of Pittsburgh, which was of that nature, to make sure that things did go well before we went ahead and put this out on a much larger scale. And so while it is true that we proceed on the basis of things that we know, about which we can have confidence, so to speak, that when you engage in human experimentation, you must proceed in a somewhat cautious manner and be prepared for the unforeseen.
0: All right, there's a lot in that clip. Let's see if you get it right. KBK, you're on the radio. What's your guess?
4: David Attenborough.
0: Good try. Sounds a little bit like him, doesn't it? Good try, but not right. WKBK, who owns the mystery voice?
3: The smallpox guy.
0: What's his name?
3: Right. I didn't even Google it.
0: That's me. And I don't believe it was smallpox, no. But you're in the very much in the right ballpark. 603-357-1290, because the last clip was so long. Talking about human experimentation, that's one of the clues. Here's the last clip. Here's the last clip. I don't think, am I going to stump you on this one?
1: We didn't work at keeping the experiments a secret, but we didn't make it public. Obviously, it was being carried out in an institution. Lots of people knew about it, but we were not about to announce in the press because that was not the style in that day. There was no requirement for that. The press was much less sophisticated in this regard. And also, I saw no reason to try to carry out work of this kind, which is a kind of laboratory experimentation, under a spotlight, any more than I would want to have the press in the laboratory recording everything that was going on. There was a good deal of human interest involved, but that was not the primary objective. It would have been distracting, as it is now. And so I still preserve that attitude.
0: All right. Who do you think it is? Lines are all lit. WKBK, who owns the mystery voice?
5: It's the guy who invented polio, Jonas Salk.
0: You got it right. It's not the smallpox guy. It's that's the one. And it's an hour and a half long interview that I was watching yesterday. He didn't die until 1995. American virologist and medical researcher who developed one of the first successful polio vaccines. What's your first name?
2: Dan.
0: Dan, congratulations. You are the big winner this morning. $15, a nice gift certificate for bagels and sandwiches and tasty pastries at the Bagel Mill Cafe and Bakery on Grove Street in Peterborough. And two tickets for the huge Growth by Giving Music Festival coming up in Keene on Sunday, September 6th, right on the lawn at Tempesta's Restaurant in Keene. Your prize package this morning worth about $95. Dan is the smartest caller of the morning. And that voice belonged to Jonah Salk. And when I say one of the most famous people ever and what he did, and in the interview, it was actually very fascinating, very laid back, very low key about coming up with the variant and understanding how vaccines worked and the whole interest in using dead virus as opposed to living virus and trying to come up with the right combination that could save all these lives. He accepted a professorship at the University of Pittsburgh School of Medicine in 1947. He undertook a project beginning in 1948 to determine the number of different types of polio virus. And then for the next 7 years, he devoted himself to developing the vaccine against polio. Immediately hailed as a miracle worker when the vaccine success was first made public, that wasn't until April of 1955. He chose to not patent the vaccine or seek any profit from it in order to maximize its global distribution. The National Foundation for Infantile Paralysis and the University of Pittsburgh looked into patenting the vaccine. But since Salk's techniques were not novel, their patent attorney said if there were any patentable novelty to be found in this phase, it would lie within an extremely narrow scope and would be doubtful to have value. An immediate rush to vaccinate began in the United States and around the world. Many countries began their polio immunization campaigns using Salk's vaccine, including Canada, Sweden, Denmark, Norway, West Germany, and the Netherlands, Switzerland, and Belgium. And by 1959, the Salk vaccine had reached 90 countries. An attenuated live oral polio vaccine then was developed by Albert Sabin, coming into commercial use in 61, less than 25 years after the release of Salk's vaccine. Domestic transmission of polio had been eliminated in the United States. He is an unsung hero. And by the way, in watching the interview, extraordinarily modest about how he changed the planet. And by the way, not just with this vaccine, but virtually all the other vaccines that would follow. KBK News Time, 6:51. 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Congratulations to Dan. 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
6: Partly sunny today, highs 72 to 75. Mainly clear tonight, lows 53 to 56. Partly sunny tomorrow, highs 78 to 81. Mostly cloudy Thursday, highs 77 to 80. And cloudy Friday with a few showers, highs 75 to 78. I'm meteorologist Joe Shaka from the WKBK Weather Center.
0: And right now, cool, calm, a little foggy, a little hazy this morning. Sun's really not all the way up yet, burning it off. It's 55 degrees. Top news stories of the day, KBK on the way next. Trade war with Canada. You know, Donald Trump's not the only one with a sharp tongue. So is the premier of the province of Ontario, Doug Ford. Back and forth between the two yesterday. We'll let you hear that and other stories coming up next. Top news stories of the day, KBK.
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0: 6:56, ABC News and your local news with Kelsey on the way coming up top of the hour. Top news stories, Canada is announcing their retaliatory tariffs against the United States today after relations have deteriorated quite sharply. President Donald Trump told Canadian leaders to fall in line or face consequences far worse than existing tariffs. While Prime Minister Mark Carney accused Washington of trying to subordinate Canada, Trump also threatened new 50% tariffs on Canadian vehicles, auto parts, and steel, while Carney said U.S. trade demand showed Washington wanted to destroy our major industries, including auto, steel, and aluminum. The fiery words from both sides show how U.S.-Canada relations have deteriorated since Carney walked away from trade negotiations with the Trump administration as of late Friday. Here is Mark Carney, the Canadian Prime Minister, yesterday, again talking about the trade war and the president.
1: Chinese banks have often been targeted.
0: That's actually Scott Bessent, again, the Canadian premier, yesterday, Mark Carney.
2: I don't respond to a dictator like President Trump, a bully like President Trump. As I said before, he's the type of guy in school that would take your lunch money one day, take your toque off your head the next day, and then steal your running shoes. But I'm not going to take any advice off a guy that's the king of bankruptcies. And he's actually tariffing his own people, taxing his own people. And when it comes to the midterms, I have a message to the Americans. Don't vote in a person that's going to kill your jobs. He ran on creating more jobs. Last time I checked, jobs went down in the U.S. and Ontario created more jobs. He ran on reducing the cost of living. Last time I checked, food's more expensive down there. Homes are more expensive. And the reason homes are more expensive, because he has a tariff on our lumber, which 33% of all homes that are built in the U.S. use Canadian lumber. So I'm not going to take lessons off President Trump. He's the last guy that I would take any lessons off. I've been in this game a lot longer than he has. I got skin on me like an alligator. And you think an insult from him hurts me? Well, bring it on, buddy. I'm ready. Bring it on.

0: You know something? I've dealt with guys like you my whole life. And guess what? Y'all become losers because you're a loser.
1: That's actually Doug Ford. That's Doug Ford. He's the premier of Ontario, speaking yesterday about the tariffs. Here is Canadian Prime Minister Mark Carney yesterday in his take on the tariffs.
2: The goal of our trade negotiations with the United States has always been to get the best deal for Canadians. Never a deal at any price or on any time frame. The best deal. Well, we made progress. We did make some progress in recent weeks. In the end, that momentum reversed. And we could not accept what the U.S. had offered, nor could we give what they asked. And by standing up for our values and focusing on what we can control, we will build un Québec fort in Canada fort.
1: And again, that is the premier. That's Canadian Prime Minister Mark Carney. Again, an update from ABC News at the top of the hour. An oil tanker disabled after being struck by an unknown projectile off Oman, underscoring shipping risks still as Iran maintains tight control over the Strait of Hormuz. And the Supreme Court's decision clearing one obstacle to the enactment of President Donald Trump's order on mail voting may not mean the order ultimately takes effect for November's elections, but it is increasingly the risk of the chaos for the midterms. That's because the decision's going to kick off a compressed legal fight over the constitutionality of the order relative to mail-in ballots. Coming up on the top of the hour, you're listening to Keene's news station, WKBK and WKNE HD2 Keene, WKVT HD2 in Brattleboro. It's 7 o'clock. Good morning.
3: From ABC News, I'm Wayne Cabot. You have underestimated Canada, says Ontario Premier Doug Ford to Donald Trump after the American president said Canada must fall in line on trade.
0: We're going to fight with everything we have. And you know something? I have more courage, more brains in my baby toe than he has in his whole body.
3: Ford saying Canadians would rather endure the pain of Trump's threatened 50% sanctions and tariffs than give in to U.S. pressure. Canada will announce retaliatory tariffs today. Earlier in the trade war, Ontario did impose a 25% surcharge on power going into Michigan, Minnesota, and New York. The Supreme Court backing new U.S. Postal Service regulations on mail-in voting, prompting questions about how these changes could be implemented with congressional midterms that's only 2 months away. ABC's Craig Wall reports from Chicago.
4: Mail-in ballots have been growing in popularity with voters, with nearly a third of ballots cast that way in the 2024 election, according to federal data. States like Illinois have insisted it's secure, and a study last year by the Brookings Institute found only 4 cases of fraud out of every 10 million mail ballots cast.
3: Polls are opening now in South Carolina in the Republican primary to fill Lindsey Graham's seat. His sister Darlene Graham is the Trump-endorsed candidate. Ralph Norman is a staunch conservative and member of the Hardline Freedom Caucus. The Hawk fire on the hills above Reno now 27% contained, with tens of thousands in shelters.
5: There are so many people who have been impacted from this fire and have just been pushed out throughout Reno and displaced from their homes. This is a fire that broke out over the weekend, already burning more than 15,000 acres. It's injured 3 people, 3 firefighters, and firefighters really have a lot of work ahead of them.
3: ABC's Melissa Don, at least 38 homes turned to ash. FEMA says aid is on the way. 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
6: 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And yes, I told you so.
3: Apparently, some of the people deported from the U.S. to Venezuela died in the earthquakes that struck that country, and their families want an apology from Venezuela's interim government. Records show a growing number of relatives of service members are being deported as those members are away fighting America's war against Iran. ABC's Karen Waugh reports from Washington.
7: The wife of a U.S. Army sergeant is the latest spouse of a military service member to be deported from the U.S. after the Trump administration rolled back immigration protections for military families. In another case, a sailor on the USS Lincoln, who's serving a record 9-month deployment at sea, says his father back in Florida has been detained by Border Patrol. Joshua Avila saying, "I don't know how I can mentally continue working 12-plus hour days, knowing my dad is somewhere possibly treated like a criminal."
3: A DHS spokesperson saying, "Having a family member in the military is not a free pass to violate our nation's laws." Just heard from ABC's Alex Perez in Gary, Indiana this morning, where the traffic lights are working again. Business signs are lit up. Living room lights are on. In neighborhoods that were pitch black in the last bunch of days, 2 weeks since a devastating storm, they're down to about 2,000 outages this morning. Arson arrests are expected in Cleveland in a massive fire that destroyed the historic Friendship Baptist Church. It was 132 years old, now gone. Wayne Cabot, ABC News.
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9: 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News time is 7:05. With the school year starting for most schools tomorrow, drivers are reminded to use extra caution around schools, neighborhoods, and school buses. Slow down and stay alert when children are nearby. When a school bus has flashing red lights and its stop arm is extended, drivers must stop in both directions. Drivers should stop at least 20 feet away from the bus and wait until the red lights stop flashing and the stop arm is folded back before moving again. Taking a few extra seconds can help keep students safe on their way to and from school. First-year Keene State College students move into residence halls Thursday, which could cause traffic delays around Winchester and Main Streets. The move-in is scheduled from 8 a.m. to 3 p.m. The college says motorists should consider alternate routes during that time, if possible. Delays are possible in the area of Winchester Street, from the roundabout at Main, Marlboro, and Winchester Streets west to Winchester Court, and on Main Street from the intersection with Route 101 north to Wyman Way. Returning students move in Sunday, with classes starting Monday. Keene property owners who want to review their new assessments have until September 4th to schedule an informal hearing with the city. Appointments are available by phone or in person at the Keene Parks and Recreation Center. The city says more appointment dates and times are being added regularly, so don't worry if you only see a few openings online. To schedule, call 888-844-4300 between 9 a.m. and 4 p.m. Monday through Friday. You can also schedule online at vgsi.com/schedules. Have your assessment letter and parcel ID number ready. Business news and sports are next. 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
9: U.S. stocks drifted to a mixed finish Monday as the countdown ticks toward potentially market-moving events coming later in the week. The S&P 500 lost 21 points and will open at 7,652. The Dow Jones Industrial Average climbed 140 points and begins trading this morning at 53,417. And the NASDAQ fell 200 points and opens at 25,980.
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9: The Boston Red Sox pulled off a ninth-inning comeback Monday night, beating the Miami Marlins 4-2 for their fourth straight win. The game was tied at two until Anthony Seigler delivered a go-ahead triple in the ninth, scoring Eli White from first. Nick Sogard followed with an RBI single, adding another run for Boston. Aroldis Chapman then closed it out for his 30th save of the season. The Red Sox are back in action tonight with left-hander Peyton Tolley scheduled to start, and you can catch all the Red Sox action on Rewind 92.7 and 102.3. The Boston Bruins are heading overseas during the 27-28 season. Boston will play two regular season games in Munich, Germany as part of the 2027 NHL Global Series. The games will be held at Sapp Garden, marking the first time Munich will host NHL regular season action. Dates, opponents, and ticket information will be announced at a later date. And locally, Massenic Regional takes on Monadnock in high school boys soccer today at 4 p.m. WKBK News Time is 7:09.
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14: Partly sunny today, highs 72 to 75. Mainly clear tonight, lows 53 to 56. Partly sunny tomorrow, highs 78 to 81. Mostly cloudy Thursday, highs 77 to 80. And cloudy Friday with a few showers, highs 75 to 78. I'm meteorologist Joe Shaka from the WKBK Weather Center.
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was on this date 50 years ago that the studio album by the band Boston, their first album, was released. They recorded it between October of 1975 and April of 1976, released August 25th, 1976. One of the best-selling rock albums of all time. Its debut on this date, it was released by Epic Records, produced by band guitarist Tom Scholz and John Boylan. A multi-instrumentalist and engineer had been involved in the Boston music scene since the late 60s. Scholz started to write and record demos in his apartment basement with singer Brad Delp, but received numerous rejections from major record labels. The demo tape fell into the hands of CBS-owned Epic, which signed the band in 1975. The album, characterized for its unique blend of electronic effects, the Hammond organ, heavy guitar riffs, early rock and roll to create what Scholz referred to as the Boston sound, defying Epic Records' insistence on recording the album professionally in L.A., Scholz and Boylan deceived label executives into believing the band was actually recording on the West Coast, when in reality, the bulk was being tracked solely by Scholz in his Massachusetts house. The album's contents, a complete recreation of the band's demo tape, and contained songs written and composed many years prior. The album style was developed through Scholz's love for classical music, melodic hooks, and early guitar-heavy rock groups such as the Kinks and the Yardbirds. It was released on this date 50 years ago. It broke sales records, becoming the best-selling debut LP in the U.S. at the time, and winning the Recording Industry Association of America Century Award for the best-selling debut album. That song right there, More Than a Feeling, but of course, Peace of Mind, Foreplay, Long Time. Every song on the album gets a lot of play on classic rock radio stations. I have a signed copy in a special frame hanging in my office here at the radio station. It's one of the first rock albums I ever got. It was actually given to me as a gift for my birthday. And I've just about worn it out. I've got two cassette copies and two CD copies. One of the CDs was a remastered version. And I had a chance to ask Brad Delp about it. It was the second interview that I'd done.

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1: So I had a chance to talk to him a little bit about that. We talked a little bit about Boston touring, and we talked about how Brad Delp really, really loved to talk about whether it's the Beatles or Boston or anything else with his fans. He always said that he would be the last one to leave the building, and I think he always was out at Keene High School until everybody had a chance to say hi or take a picture with him or get a record signed. And he was just an incredibly nice person. This interview was just a few days before he died, 16 days before he passed away. March 9th, 2007 when he died. This was in February. The last show he ever performed was in Keene, by the way, at Keene High School as a member of his band, Beetlejuice. This is a little of that interview going back to 2007, lead singer of Boston and Beetlejuice, Brad Delp. Now, again, by going to the website a lot, I discovered, you know, last year that Boston was releasing the remastered CDs of the first two albums.
2: That's right.
1: And, of course, the first one from 1976-77, one of my favorites. And I read this very long article or interview with Tom Scholz about what went into remastering this and how he hates CDs and how he hates MP3s and how he hates digital. And I had always agreed that the record album played on my stereo with the big speakers and everything always sounded better. And so I told my wife for Christmas, you got to go out and find me the remastered CD. And she kept telling me, I can't find it anywhere. They're sold out. I saw one copy in one store in town. And she went, she was able to grab it for me. So I got it and I put it on my stereo at home. And again, I have six speakers, which I know Tom says you only need four.
2: Yeah.
1: And I cranked it. And my kids and my wife were like, isn't that a little too loud? And I'm like, what? I can't hear you. It came out terrifically.
2: Yeah, I think there is a noticeable difference if you listen to like the original release on CD and then listen to this. And it was something that the record company was planning on doing on their own. And they had to notify Tom that this was going to be done when he found out it was going to be not remixed but remastered. And the thought that he wouldn't be involved in it was kind of unnerving to him. So he had actually been planning a vacation the week that it was going to be done, and he canceled all his plans and spent about 10 days of something that he, again, wasn't planning on doing initially. So he went into it sort of dreading it. And when he got finished with it, he actually called me and he said he was so happy that he got to do it. He said, you know, I haven't been able to listen to that album for years. And he said, now I'm, he said, I'm finally really pleased with it.
1: Yeah, and according to the article, he went over every 1/100th of a second of the
2: recording. Absolutely, yeah,
1: and
2: as he does, which is why, again, it takes us a while to get a record out, because he's very meticulous.
1: Brad Delp is with us, 357-1290. Let's take some phone calls.
3: That was part of that interview, again, just before he performed, 1 week later in Keene. It was his last live performance at Keene High School, and this is in the year 2007. Just a little bit more from the interview talking about Boston.
1: Seven tour dates would be on, and I was on the website for the band Boston, Brad, and I'm not sure if I had a chance to mention this to you the last time we talked, but on the website there is a full list of all the performances and all the dates that Boston performed, and going back to the very beginning when you were playing, representing the first album in 76,
2: right.
1: 77, on that very long list of dates, you go to the very beginning, you were playing in very, very, and this doesn't even quite cover it enough, very small venues around New England, including, I think it was the second or third show ever, you played at an armory in Manchester, New Hampshire.
2: Yes, we did.
1: And before that, you were at a skating rink or a rolling rink down in the Boston area.
2: Well, actually, the skating rink was up in Manchester. I think it was the JFK Arena.
1: The JFK Coliseum, right next to Gill Stadium, yeah.
2: That was in Manchester, and that was one of the, I don't know if it was just before the record came out, you know, when it was on the radio, but I know it was before we left for that initial tour, which was supposed to be an 8-week tour of the Midwest, which was playing kind of mid-sized clubs, but

0: Yeah, I do remember playing that skating rink.
1: Yeah, it said the couple that you did five in a row at skating rinks in Boston came up to Manchester, Waltham, Mass. Then you went out to Youngstown, Ohio.
0: Youngstown, Ohio, right.
1: Yep, theaters and ballrooms. But by the end of that concert tour in 1977, you were playing at the largest venues and stadiums in the country.
0: Yeah,
1: so.
0: We wound up, as I say, it was supposed to be an eight-week tour, and they kept adding shows, and the shows kept getting bigger. And we wound up, I think we stayed out for about 10 months, and at the end of that time, we wound up headlining Madison Square Garden, which, you know, none of us would have thought when we left at the beginning of that tour that anything like that would happen. But the record just took off so quickly. It was quite amazing.
1: Now, the Boston did play a concert. It did a show just several months ago down in Boston with the Symphony Orchestra. And you had Doug Flutie on drums.
0: For one song, he played Smoking With Us. That's right.
1: Now, what was it like? And again, just giving how in some ways the band and some of their song is fairly orchestral. What was it like to have those types of performers?
0: It was fantastic. It's the first time we've done that. And the Doug Flutie show, which was actually, there was a tribute, you know, honoring Doug Flutie on his retirement from football and all his contributions on and off the field. And we were lucky enough to get to play at it. And Keith Lockhart with the Boston Pops was there as well. He was kind of the MC of it. So that's how the idea came about. And we wound up, they did orchestral arrangements of a couple different Boston songs. One of them was To Be a Man. So it's something that, as I say, we've never done before. It was kind of the catalyst for this tour coming up this summer, because we had to get about 40 minutes worth of material together for this particular show, and it was just going to be what they call a one-off, just the one show. And we thought, well, as long as we've been doing all this rehearsing to get ready for the show, Tom had the idea that we would get together subsequently maybe once a month for a weekend, a long weekend, and maybe add, you know, two or three songs each time we get together, which is what we've been doing, which has been kind of fun. And, of course, I play every weekend, so we have to kind of schedule Boston rehearsals around my Beetlejuice shows because we've already been booked. And sometimes I wind up rehearsing with Boston from noontime to about 4 o'clock, and then I run off to Beetlejuice soundcheck and do a show and then see Boston the next afternoon. So it's a little hectic for me, but it's kind of fun, and I think we will be ready for this summer, probably starting in June, the tour, I think.
2: Well, that's Brad Delp, the lead singer of Boston, an interview that I did right before he came to Keene for his last performance when he was performing with Beetlejuice. That was from February 23rd in the year 2007. And have a great photo in my office of me and Brad Delp, too. Again, 50 years ago today, the release of their debut album, and the rest is history. In a way related, it's funny, on Sunday, Lee and I went over to my sister-in-law's house, my brother's house, and my brother was a prolific collector of records. And I probably mentioned this before, and I was going through all his records, and there were some that meant an awful lot to me. By the way, I found a lot of my records in his collection, and I wondered where they went, and now I know my brother had them. But my brother was able to, even through high school, buy all these albums because of Columbia House. And we've talked about Columbia House. One of our listeners, Eric, over the weekend sent me this. Columbia House to close after 71 years. After 71 years of operation, the mail order service, famous for its 12 CDs for a penny deal, is shutting down. The company will stop taking new orders on September 15th as streaming continues to dominate the industry. But there's a copy of the ad. Would you believe 13 records or tapes for just $1? And by tapes, they mean 8-track tapes, not cassettes. And my brother took full advantage. To this day, there's a collection agency out there maybe saying, what the hell? But to make good on that, he belonged to it for years. And then when he had a job, went through school and everything, he had plenty of money. So then he went from buying albums to buying CDs. And he's got hundreds of CDs. So he was always a good customer. Thanks again. And we'll remember Brad Delp, and we'll remember Boston today. 24 past the hour. 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
2: Partly sunny today, highs 72 to 75. Mainly clear tonight, lows 53 to 56. Partly sunny tomorrow, highs 78 to 81. Mostly cloudy Thursday, highs 77 to 80. And cloudy Friday with a few showers, highs 75 to 78. I'm meteorologist Joe Shaka from the WKBK Weather Center.
0: Thanks an awful lot, Joe. Sky's starting to brighten a little bit out there. It will look sunny and it will look nicer and it will get better today. Temperatures on the cooler side this morning if you're out and about early. Started out at 55 when we came into the station this morning, up now to 56. Again, a reminder, coming up at 9:10 on our open mic program this morning, joining me live in studio, Lily Tong Williams. She's a Republican running once again for the 2nd Congressional District seat. She was the nominee last time. She'd like to be the nominee again. She'll join us coming up on open mic.
3: Here is your Tuesday Red Sox Minute, presented by Samuel Adams. Sox in Miami, Anthony Siegler hit a go-ahead triple in the ninth inning, and the Red Sox beat Miami 4-2. Monday night, Mickey Gasper had two hits and walked twice for the Red Sox, who won their four straight. Boston has won 19 of 20 against teams with records of 500 or better. It was Miami closer Pete Fairbanks who started the ninth but left with numbness in his throwing arm after a leadoff walk to Gasper. Tyler Zuber came in, allowed Siegler's line drive into right, and that scored pinch runner Eli White from first and snapped a two-all tie. Then Nick Sogard followed with an RBI single. Red Sox win. Peyton Tolley gets the ball tonight, 5:40 pregame, 6:40 first pitch on Rewind 92.7 and 102.3. That is your Red Sox Minute, presented by Samuel Adams, the official beer of the Boston Red Sox. Hey, it's Steve Hamill with Ted McGreer from Ted's Shoe and Sport, 115 Main Street in downtown Keene. 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
9: Three people were seriously injured and another was flown to a hospital after a two-vehicle crash Thursday afternoon in Chesterfield. The crash happened around 12:35 at the intersection of Routes 9 and 63. Police say 38-year-old Kyle Roy of Athol, Massachusetts, failed to stop at a stop sign before his Equinox hit a Mazda driven by 43-year-old Sarah Wynn of Chesterfield. Both vehicles rolled and came to rest off the road. Roy Wynn and a juvenile passenger were taken to Cheshire Medical Center, while a fourth occupant was flown by Dart helicopter. Roy was arrested on charges including aggravated DWI. A look at the Monadnock region's most accurate and dependable weather forecast is on the way from staff meteorologist Joe Shaka. Right now, let's get the top world and national news from ABC News.
11: ABC News, I'm Wayne Cabot. The latest battleground in the burgeoning trade war between Canada and the United States, one of the Great Lakes. President Trump just posting that he's considering renaming Lake Ontario Lake America. Because, in his words, we don't expect to be doing much business with Ontario any longer. Canada Today expected to lay out its response to Trump's new tariffs. Wildfires now ripping across several states. Progress on the Hawk Fire around Reno, now 27% contained. ABC's Melissa Adon is there.
12: There are so many people who have been impacted from this fire and have just been pushed out throughout Reno and displaced from their homes. This is a fire that broke out over the weekend, already burning more than 15,000 acres. It's injured three people, three firefighters, and firefighters really have a lot of work ahead of them.
11: Texas, west of Dallas, the Ross Fire now growing to about 50,000 acres. This is ABC News.
1: 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Here's Kelsey Johnson.
9: Arrestees' families in Cheshire County are being targeted by scammers.
13: Families of people arrested by the Cheshire County Department of Corrections are being targeted by scammers posing as jail staff. According to a press release from the Keene Police Department, the scammers provide accurate inmate details and then demand payment, claiming the inmate qualifies for electronic monitoring release. These are fake calls. Correctional facility staff never request digital payments by phone. If you get a call like this, hang up and report it to the police department. If you need to check the validity of such a call, contact the CCDOC or the Keene PD at their non-emergency number 603-357-9813. In the WKBK News Center, I'm Sean Patrick.
9: A new report from the Democratic minority of the U.S. Congress Joint Economic Committee says President Donald Trump's oil and gas holdings have increased in value by about $15.5 million. The report says Trump held up to $45.6 million in oil and gas stocks at the end of 2025, now worth as much as $61.1 million. The committee also estimates Americans have spent an additional $71.5 billion on gas since the start of the Iran war. U.S. Senator Maggie Hassan, the committee's ranking member, says the findings raises concerns about Trump's financial interests and the costs facing American families. Your money now and sports are next. WKBK News Time is 7:33.
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16: Wow.
17: I'm Nicole Murray with Your Money Now. Dick's Sporting Goods reported second fiscal quarter revenue that missed Wall Street expectations amid what it called a challenging environment. The retailer said Foot Locker was largely impacted by those conditions and lowered its comparable sales outlook. Dick's stores, however, saw a 4.9% comparable sales growth. Highmark Health appears to be healing from financial woes. That saw the company's loss

0: Mount to more than 175 million last year. The Pittsburgh-based nonprofit has reported significant growth during its second quarter. During the first half, ending June 30th, Highmark's operating profit reached $805 million on $17.5 billion in revenue. Leaders from France and Saudi Arabia have agreed to a $7 billion theme park deal. Three separate resort developments are expected to create over 20,000 jobs. CNBC reports that one will be Dragon Ball Z themed. Futures are higher this morning, ahead of inflation data later this week. That's your money now.
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3: 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The Boston Red Sox pulled off a ninth-inning comeback Monday night, beating the Miami Marlins 4-2 for their fourth straight win. The game was tied at 2 until Anthony Seigler delivered a go-ahead triple in the ninth, scoring Eli White from first. Nick Sogard followed with an RBI single, adding another run for Boston. Aroldis Chapman then closed it out for his 30th save of the season. The Red Sox are back in action tonight with Peyton Tolley scheduled to start, and you can catch all the Red Sox action on Rewind 92.7 and 102.3. The Boston Bruins are heading overseas during the 27-28 season. Boston will play two regular season games in Munich, Germany as part of the 2027 NHL Global Series. The games will be held at Sapp Garden, marking the first time Munich will host NHL regular season action. Dates, opponents, and ticket information will be announced at a later date. And locally, Massena Regional takes on Monadnock in high school boys soccer today at 4 p.m. It's 57 degrees outside our West Keene studios at 737. In the WKBK News Center, I'm Kelsey Johnson.

0: Thank you very much, Kelsey. Still pretty cloudy, foggy out in our part of the world. Things shall improve. Joe Schock is with us on the line right now. You can be as well if you want your very own personalized weather forecast. The Weather with Joe brought to you by the service centers at Monadnock Ford. They're on Route 12 in Swansea and Monadnock Ford on the roundabouts in Brattleboro. A little rain shower yesterday. Not enough to even wet my garden. My garden's kind of under a big oak tree, Joe, and it wasn't even hard enough to penetrate that. So a little bit of a sprinkle here and there, but not too much. Good morning.
1: Aren't you, Dan, as well? Yes, I did see a few of those pop up across the region. Again, not a big deal. I mean, anything could help, I guess, to wet the ground. But in yesterday's case, really no measurable precipitation out of that. Just enough to dampen the ground, but not an impact on daily activities. But today, after we get rid of the morning fog that we have, again, across the valleys, once we begin to heat up, we'll have a mix of sun and clouds. Clouds moving in right now from New York State, so it'll be a nice afternoon. Temperatures between 72 and 75.
0: Very nice. Hey, did I even ask you yesterday about the best and worst days of the week? I don't think I
1: did.
0: Yes,
1: you did.
0: Oh, I did.
1: Yeah.
0: Is today the best day then?
1: Yes, so yesterday was the best day of the week, and the worst day of the week was going to be on Friday because, again, we'll have those isolated showers mainly in the afternoon.
0: Friday would be the worst then because of the showers. And yesterday, so it's already gone by. Although today, not so bad. Now, any chance of a little pop-up shower the way we had yesterday?
1: So I think we're going to be dry today. I'm just running through some of the latest model guidance as it continues to come out here. But, I mean, most of the guidance says we'll be dry. And, again, that's what I have for the forecast. But I guess you really can't completely rule it out that there could be a passing shower, you know, mainly in the higher terrain after 1, 2 o'clock. But I say the chance of rain probably 20%, just honestly too low to put in the forecast. I only include rain when there's about at least a 30% chance or higher. So that's why you don't see one in the forecast today. But there might be a sprinkle somewhere in the region.
0: Now, yesterday you had talked about maybe a little something moving through Thursday afternoon, early evening, and I don't see that now in the forecast. Is that not going to happen now? Some rain on Thursday?
1: But it's just lower. So basically, my day part forecast, I stop at about 6, 7 o'clock in the evening. So if there's any precipitation that happens after that time, it goes obviously into the nighttime forecast. But Thursday, we'll have mainly cloudy sky itself. But if the timing does speed up tomorrow or for Thursday, and I think rain starts moving in at 5 or 6 o'clock, I'll reintroduce the risk of showers. But I think timing is going to be just after that cutoff there that we like to use here at National Weather Forecasting, using those 12-hour windows, 6 a.m. to 6 p.m., then 6 p.m. to 6 a.m.
0: All right. And again, even if it does come through Thursday evening, not a lot of rain as far as that's concerned.
1: No, we're not looking at a lot of rain. This is a pretty starved frontal system here regarding moisture. A few showers, probably pick up a tenth to a quarter of an inch by the time we get to Friday midday. Nothing overly heavy, which is good because we don't have to worry about flooding, but bad because, you know, most of the region still at least abnormally dry. And again, as we chatted about yesterday, parts of really eastern New England as itself has various levels of drought being moderate and severe.
0: All right. And again, maybe isolated showers on Friday. Is that pretty much the same as what we're expecting on Thursday?
1: Yeah, so I think Thursday night, there's going to be a little bit more coverage of those showers. So I think we'll have about a 90% chance rain, then Friday, about a 40% chance of showers throughout the day Friday, up through about Friday evening.
0: All right, so that's a difference too. Thursday, the showers are later in the day. Friday, it could happen at any time during the day.
1: Yes, again, we'll have the showers move through Thursday night and then lingering as the main batch clears out of here early Friday morning. But again, there'll be energy left over that we could have a few passing throughout the day.
0: Any changes to the forecast for Saturday or Sunday?
1: Weekend looks good. I think we'll have a mix of sun and clouds, both days, temperatures seasonable, upper 70s to lower 80s with low humidity. So weekend looks really, really good. Again, no complaints, surface high pressure being our friend for this weekend. And looking quickly too at Labor Day weekend, surface high pressure looks like it'll be a friend as well, but could be a few showers, but nothing major. And that's been the story really for all of the clients that we handle on a day-to-day basis. No major weather events for the next 7 to 10 days.
0: All right. And again, so that's in that window now. We could start talking about that Labor Day holiday. So high pressure will be around, but way too early to say whether or not we'll get out of it with 3 days of dry conditions.
1: Yes, but it looks like most of the guidance for now is favoring things will be on the drier side, but whether it'll be cloudy or sunny, that's detail just too far to handle out, but at least precipitation-wise, leading towards a dry weekend.
0: Very good. Well, we like the sound of that, and each day we'll get a day closer, and we'll get updates as far as that's concerned. So maybe a little chance of some rain Thursday, later in the day, Friday, throughout the course of the day, but again, we're not talking about any soaking rain, even enough rain to really cancel a lot of the outdoor plans. I did notice a little on the cooler side this morning, Joe. It was actually pretty refreshing, 55 degrees. Normal lows are 54, and that's about right where we're supposed to be. So the same thing as far as that's concerned tonight, too. Fairly clear sky, so cooler temperatures overnight tonight.
1: Yes, and with the clear sky, we'll have radiational cooling, which is, again, where the air can cool pretty rapidly and efficiently. So we'll likely see a little bit of fog tomorrow across the area, but again, nothing major. Temperature is going to be about 53 to 56 tomorrow morning. And as we head into Thursday morning, a few degrees warmer, but nothing too substantial, between 56 and about 59. Friday morning, looking at the same kind of temperatures, mainly in the upper 50s, if not lower 60s. Some miles about 62, some 59. But overall, some mornings are ahead.
0: All right. And again, when we were talking last week, you said the days of the 90-degree weather is really behind us now. Not going to happen again.
1: All right. Yes, it's behind us for this part of New England, you know, Keene and Point South. But in the Mid-Atlantic, anyone who's traveling down there, over the next week or so, they're going to get quite warm early next week. Looking at temperatures, probably New York City southward, and then if you head New York City west across northern Pennsylvania, temperatures going to be over 90 degrees for several days next week. But none of the guidance is indicating really warm air moves in here. So that's why I'm highly confident that we are done with 90 until next year.
0: All right, but still some temperatures in the 80s. Still a little early to take the air conditioners out of the windows.
1: Yes, I say leave the ACs in probably to at least the end of next month, if not early October, because we're in an El Nino, and as we've seen in El Nino Falls, we in October, you know, we could get days well into the 70s, even lower 80s. So I wouldn't be surprised that over the next 6 weeks, we're still getting, you know, 80 to 82 degrees. Would not be surprised to see that at all. And also, Dan, I have a visitor in my office. My beagle just came walking in, which is coming. But yes, it's you can leave the air conditioners in for another 6 weeks or so. And then once we get, you know, towards Columbus Day weekend, you could take out the air conditioners. We should be good to go until next May.
0: What's the name of your beagle?
1: Beagle is named Rhonda. Actually, my parents are out today, so she doesn't like being home alone. So I'm in Haverhill, and she walked into my office.
0: All right. So her name is Rhonda?
1: Yes, she's a rescue beagle from Maine. She's 10 years old.
0: Oh, great. Yeah, my very first dog was a beagle. They're awesome. They're wonderful. And great name for a beagle, too, Rhonda. All right, Joe, looks like we have a pretty good couple of days in the row. Go ahead and give us that forecast back to back to back.
1: The mix of sun and clouds today, high 72 to 75. Mostly clear tonight, lows 53 to 56. Partly sunny tomorrow, high 78 to 81. Mainly cloudy Thursday, high 77 to 80. And cloudy Friday with a few showers around, highs between 75 and 78.
0: Excellent job. Best to you and Rhonda. We'll catch up with you tomorrow. Thanks, Joe.
1: Thank you so much, Dave. We'll chat tomorrow.
0: And we sure will. Now, tomorrow for everybody, and again, if you're the parents or the students, you know, SAU 29 schools head back to school tomorrow. An abbreviated week before the full week and then the Labor Day holiday. But they'll be heading back tomorrow. I say that to remind drivers and everybody else that are going to be on the roadways and kids on their bikes or kids walking with their backpacks or going to get on the bus, that tomorrow is the first day of school. Just another reminder for you to keep an eye out for the kiddos as they, so today's their last full day of summer vacation. How are you going to spend it? How did you spend it? I think I got up at like 4 in the morning just because I wanted the day to last forever. Last full day of summer before heading back to school. 747 at Joe's Weather, brought to you by the Service Centers. Evan Adnock Ford on Route 12 in Swansea and on the roundabout in Brattleboro. 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

0: 7:51. ABC News, your local news with Kelsey on the way. Top of the hour. Old Farmer's Almanac in just about 30 minutes. 1 hour from right now, our history lesson with Alan Rumroll, senior historian over at the Historical Society. You've always heard, if you're new to the area, and by that I mean in the last 30 years, 40, that you've moved here, that Keene at one time had what we claim to be the widest paved main street in the world. We don't anymore. It's been quite some time. And there were even some controversies or questions about it way back when. But today, that's the name of Alan Rumroll's history lesson, Keene's Widest Main Street. So if you want to be in the know and learn more about it, make sure you're listening in an hour. If you already know about it, I think you'll enjoy it anyway. But that's coming up for you in a little bit. Lily Tong Williams is a Republican candidate on the ballot coming up on September 8th. She wants to win the nomination again to try to become the next congresswoman from the state of New Hampshire, representing all of us here in the 2nd Congressional District, the seat currently held by Maggie Goodlander. Lily's in town today. She had a few minutes, so she'll join us in the first segment of our open mic show. That's at 9:10 this morning. We'll have that for you coming up in just a little bit. Excited about that. On Thursday last week, when Luca was here, Luca Paris, in our What's Cooking program. He mentioned a special production that was going on up at the restaurant that he manages, the restaurant at Burdick's and Walpole. As you know, the restaurant's owned by filmmaker Ken Burns from Florentine Films. He lives right there in Walpole. And, of course, we're celebrating the 250th anniversary of America. And Ken had his wonderful film that came out this year, and he was very nice to give me a very long interview about the movie. And you also know that Luca and myself, for many, many, many years, I think even before I started doing the show with Luca, I've interviewed Marianne Esposito, who's the host of Ciao Italia, which is the longest-running cooking program on television in television history. And Luca was mentioning that they're doing a collaboration where Marianne is taking recipes from Thomas Jefferson, particularly, believe it or not, macaroni and cheese, and that they wanted to make the dishes together on her show, Ciao Italia. So Luca's been a guest on her show, and now Ken will be a guest on her show in the upcoming season. But instead of filming it where she normally does, in her kitchen here in New Hampshire, she went to Burdick's. And Ken and her made the recipes, and they taped the show yesterday. And Luca sent me some video of it, and it looked pretty spectacular. And he said it was really, really awesome. And that it's a lot more involved than I thought it would be with the amount of cameras and lighting and directors and computers and everything else. It's pretty remarkable. So we'll talk about that coming up on Thursday on Luca's show with our friend Marianne Esposito, who joins us a few times a year, usually especially around the holidays. But we're gonna talk about the recipe, what made it special, what macaroni and cheese was like 250 years ago. But also we'll talk about her new upcoming series, a book. Last time she was on, we talked about that. And just last Thursday, we were talking about Sunday dinners and making Sunday sauce. And I always put a little bit of sugar in my sauce to sweeten it up. Luca says it's forbidden. What does Marianne have to say about that? She'll break the tie. That'll be on Thursday. So leave yourself a reminder at 9:10 on Thursday. Marianne's going to join us on the show. Reminder for you, and things that are happening downtown should be very much like what we saw yesterday. Liberty Utilities continuing installation of new gas lines on the east side of Central Square. And Casella Construction is beginning installation of underground utility lines on the opposite side. That's the west side of Central Square, working north to south, then over to West Street towards the end of the week. Throughout the week, Casella will continue preparations for the installation of underground utility lines along the east side of Central Square, including the curbing and light pole removal. So that's some of what's happening this week. Parking on the east and west sides of Central Square closed from 7 to 5 each day this week. Planned traffic and pedestrian impact detours for today through Thursday. Northbound traffic on Washington Street is going to be detoured up Court Street to Mechanic Street. to get around there. Also, temporary sidewalk closures and associated detours on the east side of Central Square now through Friday. Also now through Friday, westbound traffic on West Street at Central Square is going to be turned down Gilbo Avenue over to School Street to get around. And westbound traffic on Roxbury Street detoured up Franklin Street to Beaver Street. So now you know how you're going to get around later on today. I believe this is accurate. Sometimes it's because they don't always include the date. Chronicle on Channel 9, WMUR. I try to let you know when I know if they're going to have something local on it, meaning from something here in our area. And tonight, it's a tour of the Monadnock region. On their website, it just says, plan the perfect day in the Monadnock region with New Hampshire Chronicle. And they have a photo. What do you think the photo's of? Mount Monadnock, Monadnock region, right? It is a photo taken from Perkins Pond, right where Marlboro and Jaffrey and Troy all come together with a beautiful view of the mountain, probably the most photographed and painted view. This one, judging by the looks of it, looks like it was taken fairly recently because there's a lot of lily pads on the road. Although you can't get there from anywhere driving because it's been closed. They're going to open it up this Friday, by the way. For those of us who travel back and forth to Jaffrey a lot, you've had to detour through Troy, which is nice, and you get to see beautiful downtown Troy, but it's been kind of a pain, and they say the road will be fully open by this Friday, so you can go and once again enjoy the views. Now, by this time of the year, it should be starting, you should be starting to see some color on the trees, on the swamp maples in that area. By now, I know it's just the end of August, but they change pretty quickly. On the way for you next, we'll take a look at your news, ABC News and your local news, WKBK.
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0: Damn it, no. Wow.
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1: Your kitchen says a lot about you. Let it brag with Wyman.
2: ABC News, your local news on the way next. Yesterday, Republican Senate candidate John E. Sununu joined us in the studio. We talked about saving Social Security, what he had to say about that. 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Good morning.
3: From ABC News, I'm Wayne Cabot. President Trump claims he's considering renaming Lake Ontario Lake America after Ontario's Premier Doug Ford said this about Trump's trade war with Canada.
4: This guy's a loser. He's going to be a loser, and simple as that.
3: Today, Canada plans to answer Trump's new tariff threats, says ABC's Sophie Flay.
5: Prime Minister Carney had previously pledged dollar-for-dollar retaliation after the U.S. imposed 50% tariffs on certain Canadian goods. But yesterday, President Trump went a step further. He's now threatening to also impose 50% tariffs on Canadian cars, trucks, and steel. Trump says Canada has been ripping off the United States for years. Trade talks collapsed over the weekend.
3: Trump says the U.S. doesn't need Canada, but nearly all of U.S. natural gas imports come from Canada, along with more than half of our imported crude oil. Trump last night did acknowledge the U.S. relies on Canada for aluminum. Big wildfire west of Dallas-Fort Worth doubled overnight. The Ross Fire in Palo Pinto blew up to 78 square miles. It's about three times the size of the fire burning on the Nevada-California border. That has tens of thousands still out of their homes.
6: This is not far from downtown Reno. Really, we are at the heart of Reno. You just go out about 15 minutes. Those are the immediate first roadblocks that officials have set up. The National Guard is here. They're pushing out so many people because they had 45,000 people that were ordered to evacuate, then more than 40,000. So we're looking at almost 100,000 people that had orders either to evacuate or to be prepared to evacuate.
3: ABC's Melissa Don in Reno. Voting underway this morning for the seat to replace Senator Lindsey Graham in South Carolina. Sister Darlene Graham, the Trump-endorsed candidate in the Republican primary, she hasn't run before, facing Ralph Norman of the hardline Freedom Caucus. Taiwan has charged nine people, including one from NVIDIA and two from Supermicro, for illegally exporting high-end AI servers to China. This is ABC News.
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3: Legal experts don't think this year's midterm elections will be directly impacted, but 2028 might be, by the Supreme Court giving President Trump the green light to implement part of his executive order limiting access to mail-in voting as the issue makes its way through lower courts. This allows the Department of Homeland Security to compile a federal registry of what it thinks are eligible voters. Trump's executive order also tees up the Postal Service to restrict who can get a mail-in ballot and only send them out in states that are cooperating. Christian Gross, director of the USC Democracy and Fair Elections Lab.
11: The executive order says it's to create efficiency and standards that are national, but critics of the executive order say it's going to actually make it more likely that mail-in ballots don't get counted.
3: Homeland Security confirming that the wife of an Army sergeant has just been deported to Honduras. The couple has a 6-year-old daughter. The sergeant says his wife lived in the U.S. for 10 years and was pursuing citizenship. And a sailor on board the USS Abraham Lincoln says his father was arrested by ICE while awaiting approval of his green card. Denitza James is president of the group Repatriate Our Patriots.
12: Their lives are being put in the hands of an administration that It's not seeing how the families are connecting to the service member and to their readiness.
3: DHS says having a family member in the military is not a free pass to violate laws. Wayne Cabot, ABC News.
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15: 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News time is 8:05. With the school year starting for most schools tomorrow, drivers are reminded to use extra caution around schools, neighborhoods, and school buses. Slow down and stay alert when children are nearby. When a school bus has flashing red lights and its stop arm is extended, drivers must stop in both directions. Drivers should stop at least 20 feet away from the bus and wait until the red lights stop flashing and the stop arm is folded back before moving again. Taking a few extra seconds can help keep students safe on their way to and from school. First-year Keene State College students move into residence halls Thursday, which could cause traffic delays around Winchester and Main Streets. The move-in is scheduled from 8 a.m. to 3 p.m. The college says motorists should consider alternate routes during that time, if possible. Delays are possible in the area of Winchester Street, from the roundabout at Main, Marlborough, and Winchester Streets west to Winchester Court, and on Main Street from the intersection with Route 101 North to Wyman Way. Returning students move in Sunday, with classes starting on Monday. Keene property owners who want to review their new assessments have until September 4th to schedule an informal hearing with the city. Appointments are available by phone or in person at the Keene's Parks and Recreation Center. The city says more appointment dates and times are being added regularly, so don't worry if you only see a few openings online. To schedule, call 888-844-4300 between 9 a.m. and 4 p.m. Monday through Friday. You can also schedule online at vgsi.com/schedules. 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
15: U.S. stocks drifted to a mixed finish Monday as the countdown ticks toward potentially market-moving events coming later in the week. The S&P 500 lost 21 points and will open at 7,652. The Dow Jones Industrial Average climbed 140 points and begins trading this morning at 53,417. And the NASDAQ fell 200 points and opens at 25,980.
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15: The Boston Red Sox pulled off a ninth-inning comeback Monday night, beating the Miami Marlins 4-2 for their fourth straight win. The game was tied at 2 until Anthony Seigler delivered a go-ahead triple in the ninth, scoring Eli White from first. Nick Sogard followed with an RBI single, adding another run for Boston. Aroldis Chapman then closed it out for his 30th save of the season. The Red Sox are back in action tonight with Peyton Tolley scheduled to start, and you can catch all the Red Sox action on Rewind 92.7 and 102.3. The Boston Bruins are heading overseas during the 27-28 season. Boston will play 2 regular season games in Munich, Germany as part of the 2027 NHL Global Series. The games will be held at Sapp Garden, marking the first time Munich will host NHL regular season action. Dates, opponents, and ticket information will be announced at a later date. And locally, Massanutten Regional takes on Monadnock in high school boys soccer today at 4 p.m. The WKBK Dependable Forecast is next, brought to you by Cushing & Sons, Wells & Pumps, and Aquaid Systems, solving water supply concerns and water quality issues.
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20: Partly sunny today, highs 72 to 75. Mainly clear tonight, lows 53 to 56. Partly sunny tomorrow, highs 78 to 81. Mostly cloudy Thursday, highs 77 to 80. And cloudy Friday with a few showers, highs 75 to 78. I'm meteorologist Joe Shaka from the WKBK Weather Center.
15: It's 57 degrees outside our West Keene studios at 810 in the WKBK News Center. I'm Kelsey Johnson.

hour number three. The Good Morning Show. It's 8:11. Sun is up. Temperature rising. Another beautiful day in the neighborhood. 30 minutes away, our expanded look at business news. How the markets are reacting to this trade war that's getting pretty darn nasty between the United States and Canada. We'll check on that for you. In about 15 minutes, the Old Farmer and the Almanac coming your way. In about 45 minutes, you're going to learn all about the history of Keene's widest main street. At one time, the claim was made that from curb to curb, we had the widest paved main street of any place on the planet Earth. Now, if you grew up around here like I did, you already know that. But if you didn't, and you've heard the rumor, you're going to learn more about it coming up in just a little bit with our Monadnock moment, our history lesson. On the way this time next hour in our first segment, first half of Open Mic, Lily Tong Williams, Republican for the second congressional district seat here in the state of New Hampshire, is going to be our guest. 603-357-1290. Get you on a radio. 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Yesterday on the show for the full Open Mic program, we were joined by Republican U.S. Senate candidate John E. Sununu. He served three terms in the House of Representatives, then took over when Bob Smith left to become a Republican United States Senator for one term. Then he lost re-election to Gene Shaheen, and so he just went into the private sector. Here we are now over 20 years later, and he wants to be a U.S. Senator again. You can listen back to the interview at mykeenenow.com. Click on WKBK, then click on my show, and it should be right there at the top of the list. We talked about many things. We still have a lot more things to talk about. Obviously, very important, Social Security. And again, some folks being worried about their payments by 2033. Social Security recipients could see a monthly check slashed by more than one-fifth beginning in 2033. Recent update from the Social Security Administration, SSA, projected that the OASI fund will become depleted in the fourth quarter of 2032. When that happens, Social Security's income from payroll taxes would only be able to fund 78% of the benefits. Analysis from the Committee for a Responsible Federal Budget projects that a 22% cut will cause a typical newly retiring dual-earning couple to lose about $16,900 in annual benefits starting in the year 2033. That's a lot of money. It's a big loss of income no matter where you live. These are the 15 states where the cuts will hit the hardest. Connecticut is number one at $556 per month. These are retirees facing the biggest average cuts to their monthly payment. This is for an individual. These are also the states that have the highest average Social Security payments because it's all based on your earnings. Connecticut, New Jersey, New Hampshire is number three. Tied with New Jersey, actually, at $554 a month. Reduction in what you could receive in Social Security from 2033. Now, are you nervous? Are you scared? I'm guessing you already heard this. This is Responsible Federal Budget, the Committee for Responsible Federal Budget, and others have come up with basically the same statistic.

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1: That someone's going to cut their benefits, and that's just, I mean, it's terrible politics to be doing that, but it's wrong.
2: But is he wrong just based on the statistics now that New Hampshire's in the top 10 for the amount of money that will be reduced if there isn't something done to add more money into Social Security?
1: I'm pointing out that I am committed to protecting that benefit.
2: How do you
1: that,
2: do it? How do you?
1: That I've never voted to change or cut that benefit. How do you do it? You do it with bipartisan legislation, first of all. Okay. Anyone who thinks that this is going to be done by an all-Democrat bill or an all-Republican bill doesn't know anything about politics. And I've always said and shown and demonstrated that I'm willing to work with anyone to try to solve an important problem like this. I mean, we willing to work in a bipartisan way to balance the budget the last time we did it. Okay.
2: Would you support raising the cap for how much people contribute,
1: Dan,
2: based over a certain amount of money?
1: I'm not going to list out what I would do, because that's by definition is a Republican-only bill, and that's not how this problem is going to be solved. And you know, I don't want to say it's a media game, but you know, trying to pre-negotiate cross T and dotted I, that's not the way this is going to happen. You need people who are committed to solving problems, who have experience writing legislation, who are willing to sit down and find the way to make the program solvent. And to honor our commitments to our seniors.
2: That was yesterday, and the interview again at mykeynow.com, John E. Sununu, a Republican candidate for the U.S. Senate. So he agrees that he wants to make sure that nobody sees a reduction in what their monthly or annual payments are through Social Security. Again, how did he avoid that from happening? He said he wouldn't vote for it, but according to the statistics, this isn't anything Congress would just vote on. If they don't have the money, they can't make the payments, especially given the amount of debt that we have. And we talked a lot yesterday, too, about the debt. I was referring to, and we talk about this a lot, raising the cap in what people pay for Social Security. Workers pay 6.2% of wages, up to $184,500. Employers match that amount. Self-employed pay the full 12.4% themselves. Above the cap, there's no additional Social Security tax due. So the more money you make, the percentage of what you make goes down and goes down and goes down. You're still paying that dollar figure, but as a percentage of your earnings, it goes down. Now, if you don't make $184,000 a year, you feel 100% of the pain. I follow Robert Reich online. He's, as you probably know, American professor, author, lawyer, political commentator. He worked in the administrations of President Ford and Jimmy Carter and served as Secretary of Labor in the cabinet of President Bill Clinton from 1993 to 97. Also a board member of President Barack Obama's Economic Transition Advisory Board. He talks a lot about Social Security. He's on Social Security himself and how Social Security works and basically how simple it would be to add enough money so that we can avoid all this. So that we can avoid the insolvency of one of the most important programs we've ever had. You can find this online. He does some really interesting little snippets and films. He writes and produces them himself. But this is him talking about saving Social Security.
3: Here's the real reason Social Security is in danger that nobody's talking about. It's not just because too many boomers like me are retiring. It's because of inequality. Now, I don't want to alarm you. Social Security is still helping us oldies enjoy our golden years, mostly on the pickleball court, but only for so long. Social Security is one of the most popular and successful government programs ever created, not only helping retirees, but it's also keeping 26 million people out of poverty. Yet here's the problem. It's going to run out of money before you can ever receive it if the rich don't start paying their fair share. The trustees of Social Security, of which yours truly was once a member,

0: back when I had thicker hair, say the program will only be able to pay full benefits until 2033. After that, Social Security will only be able to dole out roughly 77% of benefits. Why? It's not the reason that many seem to think.
1: And we're going to have more and more baby boomers who are going to be collecting Social Security.
0: Boomer retirees like me might be soaking up some sun, but we're not soaking up all of the program's funds. The Social Security trustees anticipated the boom in boomer retirements. This is why Social Security was amended back in 1983 to gradually increase the age for collecting full retirement benefits from age 65 to age 67. That change is helping finance the boomers' retirement. What did the trustees fail to anticipate? A much larger chunk of the nation's total income is now going to the top compared to decades ago. But income subject to the Social Security payroll tax is capped. No dollar of earnings above the cap is taxed. The cap in 2023 is $160,200. So, as the rich have become far richer, more and more of the nation's total income has escaped the Social Security payroll tax. For example, a CEO earning $20 million a year pays Social Security taxes on roughly 1% of their income, while a worker earning under the cap pays Social Security taxes on 100% of their income. As more of the nation's income has gone to the super rich, logically, a larger share of the nation's income goes untaxed for Social Security. This is why widening inequality has cost the Social Security Trust Fund an estimated $1.4 trillion since 1983. The solution is obvious. It's time to scrap the cap and make the rich pay more in Social Security taxes. One plan introduced in Congress would eliminate the cap on earnings over $250,000 and also subject investment income to Social Security taxes. It's estimated that this would extend the solvency of Social Security for the next 75 years without raising taxes on 93% of American households. This is where you come in. Share this video and help spread the word about the real threat to Social Security and what can be done about it. If we want to ensure Social Security's long-term future and that working people can retire with dignity, we must make the wealthy pay their fair share.
2: That's Robert Reich. And again, you can find that online. 93% of people that are taxed paying into Social Security, either as an employee or self-employed, 93%. Wouldn't pay any more in taxes or any more percentage in taxes, depending on what they make. Lifting that cap, obviously, that other 7% would be, as Robert Reich puts it, paying their fair share. Basically, this is money being left on the table. By the way, people who have earned and have paid into Social Security, they deserve to get the check. They've just been paying a lot less percentage-wise of what they make to get the same money that you get. Assuming you're one of the top earners. It's either that or do nothing. And if you do nothing, or I suppose they could keep raising the age, which isn't fair to most of us either. Okay, you don't want to add to the taxes of the most wealthy in this country, then just keep lifting that retirement age. Instead of 62, 65. Now 65, it's now 67. They say you should wait to get your full benefit. Given life expectancy, by the way, in America, it's going down, not up. It doesn't leave much time to enjoy your retirement. And again, hopefully you're not depending solely, and I'm talking to people not retired yet, on Social Security to get by, because you won't get by. How do I know? Talk to somebody who's just solely on Social Security. They'll tell you. It's tough, especially with inflation and the high cost of energy, electricity, oil, and everything else. Food and then health care, and geez, what you're paying in for your supplemental insurance on your Medicare. I know I'm preaching to the choir there. So it's either just keep extending out how long you got to wait before you can fully collect Social Security, or you add to a cap that hasn't been lifted in a long time. Doesn't that make sense? How can you possibly argue about it? If you want to, either for or against, 603-357-1290, or shoot me an email. I know you're busy. 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On the way, news, your local news with Kelsey, ABC News. 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
8: 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Director Tim Burton is celebrating a birthday, and Bruce Springsteen's Born to Run album was released on this day in 1975. There is an answer to the question, what's the best time of year to plant a tree? Unfortunately, it's not the same answer for everyone. In general, it's when there's time to establish roots before being stressed by heat, freezing cold, or lack of moisture. For most of the U.S., that's late summer or early fall. In colder climates, though, the optimal time may be early spring after the ground thaws. And in the Deep South, wait until cooler weather is firmly established in the autumn. That is the Old Farmer's Almanac Radio Report. 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

0: report from the Democratic minority of the U.S. Congress Joint Economic Committee says President Donald Trump's oil and gas holdings have increased in value by about $15.5 million. The report says Trump held up to $45.6 million in oil and gas stocks at the end of 2025, now worth as much as $61.1 million. The committee also estimates Americans have spent an additional $71.5 billion on gas since the start of the war in Iran. U.S. Senator Maggie Hassan, the committee's ranking member, says the findings raise concerns about Trump's financial interests and the costs facing American families.
1: ABC News, I'm Wayne Cabot. With Canada set to unveil today how it's going to respond to President Trump's new tariffs, the president this morning says he's thinking about renaming Lake Ontario to Lake America. Firefighters in Nevada making some progress on the Hawk Fire. It's burned out about 40 homes, but is now 27% contained. ABC's Melissa Adon.
2: This is not far from downtown Reno. Really, we are at the heart of Reno. You just go out about 15 minutes. Those are the immediate first roadblocks that officials have set up. The National Guard is here. They're pushing out so many people because they had 45,000 people that were ordered to evacuate. Then more than 40,000. So we're looking at almost 100,000 people that had orders either to evacuate or to be prepared to evacuate.
1: This morning, the Ross Fire west of Dallas surged past 50,000 acres. South Carolina Republicans making their final pick today in the primary for the seat once held by Lindsey Graham. This is ABC News.
3: 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Here's Kelsey Johnson.
0: Arrestees' families in Cheshire County are being targeted by scammers.
4: Families of people arrested by the Cheshire County Department of Corrections are being targeted by scammers posing as jail staff. According to a press release from the Keene Police Department, the scammers provide accurate inmate details and then demand payment, claiming the inmate qualifies for electronic monitoring release. These are fake calls. Correctional facility staff never request digital payments by phone. If you get a call like this, hang up and report it to the police department. If you need to check the validity of such a call, contact the CCDOC or the Keene PD at their non-emergency number 603-357-9813. In the WKBK News Center, I'm Sean Patrick.
0: Three people were seriously injured and another was flown to a hospital after a two-vehicle crash Thursday afternoon in Chesterfield. The crash happened around 12:35 at the intersection of Routes 9 and 63. Police say 38-year-old Kyle Roy of Athol, Massachusetts, failed to stop at a stop sign before his Equinox hit a Mazda driven by 43-year-old Sarah Wynn of Chesterfield. Both vehicles rolled and came to a rest off the road. Roy, Wynn, and a juvenile passenger were taken to Cheshire Medical Center, while a fourth occupant was flown by Dart helicopter. Roy was arrested on charges including aggravated DWI. Your money now and sports are next. 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
7: I'm Nicole Murray with Your Money Now. President Trump says the U.S. will impose 50% tariffs on automobiles and parts from Canada starting in January. U.S. tariffs on Canadian automobiles now stand at 25%. India has garnered foreign currency inflows of over $73 billion in the last 11 weeks. CNBC reports that India is battling foreign capital outflows at a time when rising energy prices are widening its trade deficit. Nearly $65 billion of inflows came from bank deposits made by non-resident Indians. That's according to CNBC. XPeng shares fell over 9% after its third quarter delivery guidance missed investor expectations. Its robotics business raised over $900 million at a post-money valuation of more than $6.3 billion. Citi estimates XPeng's EV business has an implied value of around $6.5 billion, roughly on par with its robotics unit. Futures are moderately higher. That's your money now.
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2: The Boston Red Sox pulled off a ninth inning comeback Monday night, beating the Miami Marlins 4-2 for their fourth straight win. The game was tied at 2 until Anthony Siegler delivered a go-ahead triple in the ninth, scoring Eli White from first. Nick Sogard followed with an RBI single, adding another run for Boston. Aroldis Chapman then closed it out for his 30th save of the season. The Red Sox are back in action tonight with Peyton Tolley scheduled to start, and you can catch all the Red Sox action on Rewind 92.7 and 102.3. The Boston Bruins are heading overseas during the 27-28 season. Boston will play two regular season games in Munich, Germany as part of the 2027 NHL Global Series. The games will be held at Sap Garden, marking the first time Munich will host NHL regular season action. Dates, opponents, and ticket information will be announced at a later date. And locally, Massenic Regional takes on Monadnock in high school boys soccer today at 4 p.m.
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3: Partly sunny today, highs 72 to 75. Mainly clear tonight, lows 53 to 56. Partly sunny tomorrow, highs 78 to 81. Mostly cloudy Thursday, highs 77 to 80. And cloudy Friday with a few showers, highs 75 to 78. I'm meteorologist Joe Shaka from the WKBK Weather Center.
2: It's 59 degrees outside our West Keene studios at 837 in the WKBK News Center. I'm Kelsey Johnson.
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0: Another nice day. Nice on into the weekend. Joe Schock is intimating that this coming weekend's going to be pretty darn nice and pretty darn dry. Woo-hoo. 30 minutes away, we'll spend some time with Lily Tong Williams, a Republican candidate for the 2nd Congressional District here in the state of New Hampshire. She's in town today, so she's going to drop by the studio. She wanted to come by and do some live chit-chat with us, so she'll be joining us in just a little bit. Checking business before the bell, U.S. stocks drifted yesterday to a mixed finish as a countdown ticks towards potentially market-moving events coming later in the week. The S&P down 0.3% Monday, pulled further from its record set earlier this month. The Dow added 0.3%. The NASDAQ fell 0.8%. Yields eased in the bond market after oil prices dropped. Investors are waiting for NVIDIA's profit report coming tomorrow, which could shed some light on how strong the AI boom remains. On Friday, Federal Reserve Chairman Kevin Warsh will give a speech as pressure rises on him to hike interest rates to try to get inflation under control. The S&P starts at 76.52, the Dow at 53,417, the NASDAQ 25,980, the Russell 2000 fell 0.8% yesterday. It begins the morning at 29.95. Wall Street poised to open, though, with gains and oil prices falling as the U.S. announced the new sanctions against Iran, while trade talks between American and Canadian officials hit a wall. Futures for the S&P 500 and the Dow Jones Industrial Average each rose 0.4% before the bell today, while NASDAQ futures jumped 0.8%. Chip giant NVIDIA, one of the biggest beneficiaries of the AI boom, again delivering its quarterly earnings report tomorrow. Its shares were up less than 1% in pre-market trading today as it tries to break a 7-session losing streak. And as you just heard from ABC News, bottom of the hour, President Trump says he's considering now changing the name of Lake Ontario to Lake America as the trade war between the U.S. and Canada intensifies. You may laugh at that thinking, oh, he's not serious. But then you look at all the other things he's been naming or renaming, including after himself. At least it could be worse. Lake America's better than Lake Trump, right? Such a change would be reminiscent of the Republican president's unilateral action last year by executive order to rename the Gulf of Mexico the Gulf of America. The United States and Canada are locked in the trade dispute, with Canada expected today to announce the retaliatory measures after the Trump administration enacted 50% tariffs on $20 billion worth of Canadian goods over the weekend after talks between the countries broke down. Ontario is Canada's most populous province and home to the country's auto industry there. Their premier is named Doug Ford. And this is some of what he had to say about it yesterday, first talking to the press and then in an interview on a Canadian talk show. Again, this is Doug Ford.
1: I don't respond to a dictator like President Trump, a bully like President Trump. As I said before, he's the type of guy in school that would take your lunch money one day, take your toque off your head the next day, and then steal your running shoes. But I'm not going to take any advice off a guy that's the king of bankruptcies. And he's actually tariffing his own people, taxing his own people. And when it comes to the midterms, I have a message to the Americans. Don't vote in a person that's going to kill your jobs. He ran on creating more jobs. Last time I checked, jobs went down in the U.S. and Ontario created more jobs. He ran on reducing the cost of living. Last time I checked, food's more expensive down there. Homes are more expensive. And the reason homes are more expensive, because he has a tariff on our lumber, which 33% of all homes that are built in the U.S. use Canadian lumber. So I'm not going to take lessons off President Trump. He's the last guy that I would take any lessons off. I've been in this game a lot longer than he has. I got skin on me like an alligator. And you think an insult from him hurts me? Well, bring it on, buddy. I'm ready. Bring it on. You know something? I've dealt with guys like you my whole life. And guess what? Y'all become losers because you're a loser.
0: Canada will announce retaliatory tariffs against the United States today after the relations deteriorated sharply Monday. The president told Canadian leaders to fall in line or face consequences far worse than the existing tariffs, while Prime Minister Mark Carney accused Washington of trying to subordinate Canada. On a talk show up in Canada, Bill Carroll's program, again, the Premier Doug Ford talking about just Canada should throw the kitchen sink at Americans.
2: Well, he can kiss my ass as far as I'm concerned. We're going to go at him full steam. And we buy 400% more cars than anyone in the world. Maybe I have an idea. We'll get Danielle Smith on board so the cars that they're manufacturing won't be able to fill up because we'll be controlling the oil and the gas going down there. And maybe what we should be doing is charging him triple on the oil, triple on the potash, on the uranium, on our metals and our rare earth metals. You know, that's what we need to do. We need to throw everything in the kitchen sink at him. He's arrogant. He's cocky. And, you know, as Ronald Reagan said, if you come to a draw with a bully, what stops that bully from coming after you the next day and the next day? And that's all Donald Trump is a bully. Well, he's going to have a rude awakening. I'm going to throw everything in the kitchen sink. You know, like I said, he might as well call up the Energizer Bunny because he should be powering his facilities. Isn't this amazing, Bill? How we send them power, the power manufacturing facilities, to go against our country. You know, that's like America sending Iran weapons. It's ridiculous. So we're ready. And
3: maybe time to rerun those Reagan ads in the U.S. again. What do you think?
2: Well, stay tuned. That's all I have to say. Stay tuned.
0: Don't look kisses. But he's got a point about the power, especially the power that goes down into Detroit, into Michigan, where we make our cars. If they control that or even a portion of that, not to mention here in the Northeast, we could be in some serious trouble. Australia's recorded music industry says tracks that are wholly generated by artificial intelligence are going to be barred from official charts as burgeoning generative technologies threaten artists' livelihoods. Australian Record Industry Association announced the crackdown on Tuesday as a variation of Madonna's pop hit Like a Prayer, created by an Australian producer using AI-generated vocals and drums, has now spent 16 weeks in the charts. The association said some AI-assisted music will remain eligible as long as humans wrote the song, perform the lead vocals, and the primary instruments, along with other requirements. Do you think the United States will dare to do that? And the U.S. Federal Trade Commission says it settled a claim against Zillow and Redfin, accusing the real estate listings companies of striking a deal to suppress competition in online rental advertising. The FTC claimed Redfin agreed to exit the apartment advertising business for up to 9 years in exchange for $100 million in other compensation from their rival, Zillow. So that's an interesting take on the real estate markets. The other big news as it relates to money yesterday is what they're referring to relative to the nation of Iran as a financial or economic D-Day in demanding that all foreign countries, any foreign country that assists Iran, basically, if they become their ally, they'll become our enemy. This is some of what he was talking about yesterday and asked questions by the press relative to the Iranian economic D-Day.
4: Chinese banks have often been talked about being targeted, but we don't see any of those institutions targeted here. Is that something that is coming in this campaign, or is the very delicate trade truce with China something that could prohibit you from, you know, going that far and taking that very big step?
5: We want to make clear here today that no one is above the reach of U.S. sanctions, that if they facilitate transactions and are part of the ecosystem that turns Iranian oil into money, into repression, they will be targeted. We find that the best way to engage with countries is through quiet diplomacy, and we are level setting with every country to tell them our expectations.
6: You described this as an economic D-Day, but D-Day wasn't a threat of an invasion, and the U.S. didn't give a timeline to Germany. So why not impose the sanctions today?
5: Well, we are giving everyone the opportunity to remedy bad behavior. Why would I want to blow up the global financial system? We believe that it is important to level set and give people a cure period, but they should know that that will move very quickly and that we are serious. We believe that a warning shot and a level set of expectations is appropriate. And if people do not want to meet our expectations, then we expect and they should expect that they should will leave the dollar system.
0: Again, one of the allies, probably not the right term, but cooperating parties with Iran, especially when as it relates to oil, is China. Are we prepared to take on China economically and go back and forth the way we are with Canada right now when it comes to sanctions and the like? Again, that was Scott Bessent, the Secretary of the Treasury. And the U.S. has reopened a border crossing in Arizona to cattle from Mexico as of yesterday as part of the broader effort by the Trump administration to reduce record high beef prices. Though economists doubt the move is going to mean much at the grocery store. The U.S. Department of Agriculture said concerns about the New World screwworm's spread lessened enough to allow the movement of cattle from Mexico at a crossing in Douglas, Arizona. That's about 230 miles southeast of Phoenix. Over time, it hopes to reopen other crossings in New Mexico and Texas. The border in Sonora is open for livestock, Mexican President Claudia Sheinbaum said during a Monday morning news conference in Mexico City. Cattle were coming across the border by mid-afternoon. Beef prices clearly are a concern for the president, who announced Friday that he's going to allow up to 331,000 tons of imported beef into the U.S., tariff-free. This will be sold at below-market prices over the next 90 days. In February, the White House said closing the border to livestock imports from Mexico more than a year ago was essential to containing the screw worm, but it has exacerbated a shortage of cattle for slaughter in the U.S. Experts say the cattle is going to be screened with additional measures to ensure that they are free of screw worm. It's a fly larva that burrows into living flesh and can expose cattle to deadly infections. I was listening to a radio report on my way into work yesterday morning, and it got so gross with this scientist, this doctor. He wasn't a veterinarian. He studies insects and this illness. And he was very graphic about how this can quickly kill a full-grown pig or a cow. If there's any sort of a wound on the animal, again, the fly gets into the wound and lays the eggs. The eggs hatch and become larvae. The larva then starts eating the animal while it's still alive, and it can go from a scratch to a hole the size of your fist in less than a day. And then as they multiply, again, you can see why it can't be, as far as I know, transferred to humans because it would never get that far. It would never get to market. But it means that you could have to slaughter, and not use whole herds of cattle if this was to run rampant. So taking our chances. And they still don't even necessarily think that's going to lower the price of meat at the grocery store. 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
8: Partly sunny today, highs 72 to 75. Mainly clear tonight, lows 53 to 56. Partly sunny tomorrow, highs 78 to 81. Mostly cloudy Thursday, highs 77 to 80. And cloudy Friday with a few showers, highs 75 to 78. I'm meteorologist Joe Shaka from the WKBK Weather Center.
0: It's still cloudy and getting a little bit warmer right now in town. It's 60 degrees. Joe Shaka did say most likely we won't see any more 90-degree weather this summer. Although he's also saying temperatures still hitting 80 or a little above all the way through maybe mid-October, which is good for those of us who like the warm weather in the summertime. It's 8:53 on the way for you next. You've always heard about Keene's widest paved main street. You'll hear the story from Alan Rumrell on the way next.
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16: Moment number 62. The widest paved main street in the world. Most of us have seen postcards of Keene's Main Street overprinted with the words, "The widest paved main street in the world." The development of this unique street can be traced to a single day in the autumn of 1736, just 2 years after the first settlers arrived in the town. A meeting of the proprietors of the township was held on October 1, 1736, at the log home of Nathan Blake on the corner of what later became Winchester and Main Streets. The settlers voted at that meeting to double the width of the town's Main Street, from 4 rods to 8 rods wide, because the town street is judged too narrow conveniently to accommodate the proprietors, they said. The landowners surrendered 4 rods of their property on the street and were given 4 rods on the rear of their lots as repayment. The street was then widened from 66 to 132 feet wide, thus establishing the character of the village, which local residents have enjoyed ever since. The settlers did not record why a 66-foot-wide street was not conveniently wide enough in a thick forest with only a few footpaths and one or two permanent homes. Whatever their motives might have been, however, we owe a debt of gratitude to these early settlers for their foresight in laying out this attractive main street, which we still enjoy today.
0: A long, long time ago, we're doing the morning show, and this is when WKBK was at AM 1220. I was downtown. I wished to challenge that it had the widest paved main street. So in the middle of the early morning, it was probably 2, 2:30 in the morning, I stopped my car on Main Street in Marlboro and measured at what I thought was the widest part of our main street, right over in front where the laundromat always was, from one curb to the other. And it did include basically two breakdown lanes, which were used for parking, so I considered it similar to Keene's. And I believe it turned out to be like 18 inches wider than Keene's Main Street. So I tried to have us claim being the widest Main Street. That effort, by the way, went nowhere. But it's true. I measured it, and nobody seemed to care. Coming up on the top of the hour, Lily Tong Williams is going to join us. She's a Republican candidate in CD2. She'll join us after the news, which is next.
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18: 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We have the BOA lacing system from New Balance. 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
18: 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We have great apparel. And people love our socks. And our socks are buy three, get one free all the time.
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23: From ABC News, I'm Wayne Cabot. The hot, dry West is fertile ground for fire, and one in Texas right now exploded overnight to three times the size of the one outside Reno. ABC's Jim Ryan is in Dallas-Fort Worth.
24: The

0: schools, neighborhoods, and school buses. Slow down and stay alert when children are nearby. When a school bus has flashing red lights and its stop arm is extended, drivers must stop in both directions. Drivers should stop at least 20 feet away from the bus and wait until the red lights stop flashing and the stop arm is folded back before moving again. Taking a few extra seconds can help keep students safe on their way to and from school. First-year Keene State College students move into residence halls Thursday, which could cause traffic delays around Winchester and Main Streets. The move-in is scheduled from 8 a.m. to 3 p.m. The college says motorists should consider alternate routes during that time, if possible. Delays are possible in the area of Winchester Street, from the roundabout at Main, Marlboro and Winchester Streets west to Winchester Court, and on Main Street from the intersection with Route 101 north to Wyman Way. Returning students also move in Sunday, with classes starting on Monday. The Keene Parks and Recreation After School Program starts Monday, August 31st, for children in grades 2 through 5. The program includes snacks, activities, and rotating clubs. It runs weekdays from 2:45 to 5:30, including school and weather-related early release days. The program is filling up fast, so parents are encouraged to register at keenenh.gov. 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
0: U.S. stocks drifted to a mixed finish Monday as the countdown ticks toward potentially market-moving events coming later in the week. The S&P 500 lost 21 points and will open at 7,652. The Dow Jones Industrial Average climbed 140 points and begins trading this morning at 53,417. And the NASDAQ fell 200 points and opens at 25,980.
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0: The Boston Red Sox pulled off a ninth-inning comeback Monday night, beating the Miami Marlins 4-2 for their fourth straight win. The game was tied at 2 until Anthony Seigler delivered a go-ahead triple in the ninth, scoring Eli White from first. Nick Sogard followed with an RBI single, adding another run for Boston. Aroldis Chapman then closed it out for his 30th save of the season. The Red Sox are back in action tonight with Peyton Tolley scheduled to start, and you can catch all the Red Sox action on Rewind 92.7 and 102.3. The Boston Bruins are heading overseas during the 27-28 season. Boston will play two regular season games in Munich, Germany as part of the 2027 NHL Globus Series. The games will be held at Sapp Garden, marking the first time Munich will host NHL regular season action. Dates, opponents, and ticket information will be announced at a later date. And locally, Massenic Regional takes on Monadnock in high school boys soccer today at 4 p.m.
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4: Partly sunny today, highs 72 to 75. Mainly clear tonight, lows 53 to 56. Partly sunny tomorrow, highs 78 to 81. Mostly cloudy Thursday, highs 77 to 80. And cloudy Friday with a few showers, highs 75 to 78. I'm meteorologist Joe Shaka from the WKBK Weather Center.
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0: How are you? Welcome and welcome back to WKBK's open mic program, a Tuesday morning, 25th day of August, the year 2026. 603-357-1290, our phone number to join us on the program. As promised, joining us in the studio this morning, we've spoken so many times over the years, I feel like I know her, but this is the first time I think she's been in the studio and live with us here on WKBK. Lily Tong Williams is with us, and she's running in the 2nd Congressional District, which is the district for most of us within the sound of our voice. The incumbent is Democrat Maggie Goodlander. 2 years ago, Lily won the nomination, most votes in the primary, and was able to challenge Maggie in the election, and she wants to do it all over again this year. She's in town. She's going to be right here in the city as soon as she leaves the radio station. But she's given us some time this morning in our first segment of Open Mic to give us some updates and let us know why she wants to represent us all in the 2nd Congressional District. It's very nice to see you in person. Nice to meet you.
1: Nice to meet you, Dan. Great to meet the team here, too. Very nice people.
0: Yeah, nice to have you here. Again, a little unsettling to me. 99% of my guests always sit right down in the chair, but you're standing up right across from me, just like I always stand to do that. So I was like, hey,
1: something
0: she's standing.
1: Hey,
0: I almost forgot my phone number. She's, yeah. But I'm glad you're here. You're in town. Can we tell people where you're going to be a little bit later
1: on? Yes,
0: okay, go ahead.
1: Yeah.
0: At Fritz, right?
1: Yes, we're going to do a meet and greet because... I have been doing town halls and meet and greet, round tables, and everybody's welcome. I mean, that's how people get a chance to actually meet me in person. It's a personal, deeper connection when you talk to people, look into their eyes, and they can judge themselves if I'm a real deal or not, and if they trust me or not to represent them in D.C. I think that's very important to have that personal in-face interactions.
0: And for this campaign, and again, you ran 2 years ago, and you've run for other things in the state. In this campaign, how many of these meetings or get-togethers have you done throughout the 2nd Congressional District,
1: well, so
0: do you
1: far,
0: think?
1: I have done my Ask Me Anything town halls, 4 of them already, and I'm going to Cowas County this on Saturday.
0: Well, if you leave now, you'll get there by... No, that's the great thing about New Hampshire. You can go to the top of New Hampshire in 4 hours, right?
1: So. Yeah, and it's really fun because I have 1 hour to 1 hour and a half to really just basically answer questions, face tough challenges. And I get more young people now involved because they say, hey, we don't get the chance to speak to, you know, somebody who is a politician. I say, I'm not really a politician, but I want to engage our young people because they have so much stake in this fight to say about their American dream and their concerns and lots of kitchen table issues for young people. It's always affordability. And I just, you know, was interviewed by Gen Z yesterday on Hudson Community TV. So I'm going to be working really hard with my grassroots volunteers. I love them because without them, I cannot do this by myself. It's from Nashua all the way to northern border, you know, my district too. It's 3/4 of the land mass in New Hampshire.
0: I know.
1: So we have to work really hard, but I'm counting on my grassroots volunteers, and some of them have been with me like for quite a few years. And,
0: yeah, nice.
1: And I just saw a young man, he was with me since he was 17. Now it's like, he's 22. Yeah. He said, I'm still with you. I still trust you. So I feel the encouragement from real people who don't have voice, who don't feel like they have voice, have representation. And I ask them to come. I ask them to actually get involved and put up signs. And so now that's why you see more signs in this area.
0: Yeah, I mentioned to her that I've started to see them added to the collective. I'm not sure if I've ever asked you this, Lily, but do you have kids? Do you have any children?
1: We have, when you look at the palm car on their backside and Lily's story.
0: Oh, there you go.
1: Yeah, so I come here. It's really magical. I met my husband the first night when I arrived from China in Austin, Texas, and we become friends and we dated for 2 years, married for 36 years, raised 3 wonderful children, and the 2 are veterans and 2 sons are veterans. So I'm very blessed. That's why I'm running, because I just love this country. And New Hampshire is the best state in the country, because after I lived in other states, I feel New Hampshire is the best state. And it's something that I really feel like I want to give back to the people and give back to the country, the state I love, and the bring our values of New Hampshire to Washington, D.C., because right now we know how dysfunctional D.C. is.
0: Yeah. Really? I hadn't heard, Lily. Really? Is it?
1: Yeah.
0: Yeah, we'll talk about that. And by the way, I met your husband just a moment ago out front. Very nice man.
1: Thank you.
0: Nice to see him. So let's talk about the young people. You said you just were interviewed by a Gen Zer. I have three daughters ranging in age from 25 to 32.
1: Wow.
0: Three daughters. So I know what they're going through as far as affordability and rent. My middle daughter just had her first baby, so I'm a grandparent now.
1: Congratulations.
0: Lisa, nice. Thank you. I think since the last time you and I talked, that happened. And they live here in New Hampshire. And, you know, they'll be facing the cost of childcare, and they live near the seacoast, so I don't have to tell you how expensive it is to live over there. But whether it's your own children or the Gen Z person you talked to the other day or just while you've been out and about, when you talk about affordability for a young person might be different than affordability for somebody like you and me that have settled down with

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1: We know that rents have gone up everywhere.
2: So crazy.
1: So what do you hear from them, and what are some of your ideas about affordability? Because you can't just snap your fingers and make things affordable. You can't just import a bunch of cows from Mexico and make things more affordable. Well, what are some of your ideas?
2: So our children are similar age, 3 children. They tell me there are concerns, issues all the time. My youngest, 27, actually, my daughter is getting married. And they just feel like they can't afford to buy or rent. Thank goodness they have a mom, dad to help out a little bit. And my second boy actually just got laid off by a bank after 10 years work there and looking for work.
1: Was he replaced by AI?
2: Yes, I think so.
1: I'm serious. For banking, that's...
2: Yes, because of the research, especially research to consult like a business investors, it's basically replaced by AI.
1: Crunching numbers and doing,
2: Right. And actually, when you talk about child health care, I have a state representative in where he runs child care center.
1: Oh.
2: I even visited there and look at all the kids, there are different sections. He showed me the regulations and which section is profitable, which section is not profitable. So there are lots of actually federal regulations.
1: Does he have a long waiting list for people wanting to go there?
2: Oh, yeah, long waiting list. And also, the government, like especially the federal government, additional requirement instead of just the New Hampshire state requirement, instead of inspection, licensing, it's also drive up the cost. The most crazy part, like he said, for military people, he said that he doesn't want to belong to their mandated association because they don't agree with their philosophy. He said the military people cannot even get a credit to go to his child care center. So there are lots of issues we need to work on trying to, I think our state is pretty good in terms of inspections and licensing. We don't need additional federal red tapes and to drive up the cost. Some mom told me, Lily, I have 3 kids. I'm paying like basically $40,000 a year for child care. It's nuts because I raised 3 children. I was fortunate enough to be able to try to start my business, work from home. So I basically raised my kids at home instead of paying expensive that time to me, the child care cost. And, my dad helped some too. And young people, I think that's what they're worried about. They might not identify the cause of those, like inflation, the problems. I said actually, our government actually screwed you up. When you talk about $40 trillion in debt, borrow, print money, drive up inflation, mortgage rate, and this all also drive up the housing costs and, everything. So, and now we are paying over $1 trillion just on the national debt.
1: And interest, the interest. Yeah.
2: Just the interest. And then you talk about the uncontrollable entitlement program growth we cannot be sustainable on this path.
1: They're not setting a very good example, are they? The federal government for our young people.
2: I call our federal government is terrible in their basic math.
1: Yeah.
2: And how can we trust them to run more things when they cannot even manage our national finance? Last time the balanced budget was in the 90s under Gingrich Congress and Bill Clinton president. That's why in the 90s, I thought that was my golden years of my new country's life because I feel like my roommate in graduate school bought her first house, like $90,000. That same house in Austin, Texas is over $500,000 today.
1: I know.
2: And it's just like, I feel like, both parties, you cannot just blame one party, both parties in Congress contribute to this problem. It's uncontrollable deficit and spending and the national debt. And it's like the unlimited credit card. You and I know that how much credit card we have to pay if we have to pay interest.
1: Lily Tong Williams is with us on the program. And again, staying on affordability, then we'll get back to the debt. But what at a federal level can be done, because then it has to come through the state level to help lower the cost of food, of gas, electricity has always been an issue in New Hampshire anyway, like a lot of other northern states. Mm-hmm. Now we have these data

0: centers, which want to come and suck up all the electricity and make it even more expensive. But what seriously can be done to curb inflation and all the prices that we're paying? And again, we all know from history, once prices go up, it's very hard to bring prices down substantially anyway, because the businesses know you and I are willing to pay rent or for a bag of chips or for, you know, a pair of jeans. So how do we do that? What are some ideas where that could actually work to help bring prices down?
1: Yeah, I think that ever since COVID, inflation just has been very high. And of course, it's caused by government borrow and print money during the COVID years. And some of those costs never come down. And our supply of housing in New Hampshire become like, very, very high demand because we have good quality of life. And all the people from New York, Massachusetts, they all want to come to New Hampshire, you know, buy it up, you know, some buy cash. You know, granite cities cannot compete. You have to go borrow. I think we have to understand, find the right cause of the problem, then put the partisan aside to come up with solutions. Let's all sit on the table, talk about solutions. I would like to say we, as a country, on the path of a balanced budget. And my plan is to offer a six-penny plan proposed by Senator Rand Paul. In 5 years, if we just cut 6 cents per dollar in federal budget, then we can balance budget. Then use additional economic growth revenues to pay down national debt. But the thing is, when you talk about government tie the bell, everybody screams, and because everybody wants their cover, their projects, their stuff to be paid. So it's hard. When I got laid off by a corporation, we have to cut our family budget 20%. You have to, otherwise you file bankruptcy. But the business have to do that too. But only federal government can print money. When you flood market with unlimited printed U.S. dollars, it devalues our dollar, drive up inflation. So we do have to talk about that. But there's no more budgeting process. It's in my 10-point good government plan. We need to go through appropriation process, have a zero-based budgeting to save taxpayers' money. If you run an agency, then you have $1 billion budget this year. If you don't spend that, you don't get that money back. So you incentivize to spend even right before the deadline. You have to blow the money on some outrageous, expensive stuff because you lose it if you don't spend it. So I don't think that's really justified the reason to just waste taxpayers' money. So there are lots of, it's on my website, under latest issues. We need to control the out-of-control spending, bring down inflation, interest rate, mortgage rate. Then you will help also to have affordable housing. Of course, local control, state, and federal have to get together and to really and maybe loose up some zoning laws and cut unnecessary red tapes at the federal level, because right now the federal level red tape just contribute $100,000 additional cost to build a brand new home. That's unnecessary, especially we talk about this issue all the time now. People cannot afford to buy or rent.
0: Right, right. Lily Tong Williams is with us. So I'm looking at your 10-point government plan. So let me ask you about a couple of these things that you have in here. And again, you don't have to spend too much time on them because there are many. But you support congressional term limits.
1: Yes, I do. I sign the pledge proudly every time when I run.
0: So House members, 3 terms? And Senate 2 terms, would that be right? Yeah.
1: Yes.
0: Okay.
1: Yes. And
0: do you think that'll be, if you get elected, you think that'll be a popular thing with your fellow Congress people?
1: I was trying to push for that. Our founding fathers never intended to have a career politicians. How do you feel 80 years old and serving Congress in 40 years and die on their job and go to hospital when we expect them to show up to vote? And I challenged Congresswoman Maggie Glenn to sign this with me. And because we saw both sides have very, very senior people there and they have health issues and that we need to get involved more younger people who are fresh and who have great ideas, because after they've been swamped for a while, they will just become swamp creatures.
0: Yes, okay.
1: And they're self-serving and yep. They go trade the stocks, get rich.
0: Well, that's one of your things. How fundamental. I haven't talked to one American, whether they're really liberal or really conservative, that doesn't think it's a good idea just to ban stock trades and all the corruption that we're seeing in Washington. By the way, that includes the executive branch and the president and what he's been doing relative to making money. But it's pretty simple. Just ban stock trading for members of Congress, House,
1: Individual.
0: Senate.
1: Individual stock trading. That means you can buy still index funds and stuff like that, you know, like mutual funds, but individual stock, because they have access to internal information. fishing. And the

0: Martha Stewart went to jail for 6 months. Remember that? Because the Congress think they're above the laws. So we need to hold them accountable to say, do you support this? And I do. And maybe there's some common ground, you know, it's a bipartisan support for this. How about also ban lobby? If you are a congressman or woman and you are already potentially and have deals with a big company is going to hire you as lobbyist, then they want you to vote for their bills now. Is that a conflict of interest? Corporate warfare? You know, all this stuff, special interest and requests because they have deals already behind the doors. I don't like that. That's corruption of the government. We need the politicians to be clean and to be transparent, to truly keep the people in their mind who they're serving, not themselves and not corporate interests.
1: And you would do that, Lily, by just basically simply having legislation pass that would ban any former member of Congress from becoming a lobbyist. Make up your mind. Be a politician or be a lobbyist, but you're not going to do both.
0: Right. It's conflict of interest to me. And I mean, you can go work on, you know, other non-profit, private sector, but it just opened the door for lobbyists to got you now because they're lobby Congress for their perks now. Rent-sinking corporations, special interest, and it's not fair to the regular people who all pay taxes in my district.
1: If people that are serving in Congress, too, if they're acting inappropriately, you want a truly nonpartisan, independent congressional ethics commission with real investigative powers and the ability to impose swift penalties for violations. This would be separate from the Department of Justice.
0: Yeah, because I want a totally independent, nonpartisan, ethics committee.
1: Shouldn't the Department of Justice be totally independent?
0: They should, but sometimes when you have just like the same like party control White House have the same bureaucracies. I think people want to see independent ethics committee. For example, they voted to have slush fund and not to disclose Congress people's sexual misconduct in Congress. They think they are above the law. And both parties.
1: It helps settle lawsuits. You're right about that.
0: Yeah, then we have to pay for their settlement. It's like, are you kidding me? You did something, misbehavior. You should be held responsible.
1: Speaking of a weaponized Department of Justice, and now we know Todd Blanche, who's Donald Trump's personal lawyer, is now in charge of the Justice Department. The idea of, and right now I guess that slush fund, which is the 1776 fund, which would help pay people who were involved with January 2nd and those sorts of things, but also would exonerate Trump and his relatives and his business partners from ever being investigated or audited or even having to file for the IRS. I mean, that's an example right there, right? If you had this independent ethics enforcement, the heck with the head of the Department of Justice and the Attorney General, this organization would be able to investigate and, you say, even impose penalties for something like that.
0: Well, that I think that fund is suspended because no matter what you do, you need to still do process. You cannot have.
1: You would think.
0: Yeah.
1: And I think that's the problem.
0: That's what our country is founded on. Even every citizen is subject to due process. And, you know, then every politician is equal before the laws. They just cannot be above the law. So as a colleague, if I get elected, I'm going to constantly call out my colleagues who think they're elitist masters. And for example, I also oppose Congress have special privileges, special Social Security retirement accounts, special health care benefits. It's just not fair for them to pass laws, push down on you and me, but themselves have like some kind of royal package. No, that's not right. They forgot. They forgot who they're serving.
1: One of the things that you also suggest in a way that it's related to that, too, is no longer just passing budgets with continuing resolutions. You know, if somebody was born in the last 10 years, 15 years, if they're at that age paying attention to politics, this is something that they're used to. This is just the way it's always been done, or at least recently, to help balance the budgets. No more continuing resolutions. And by the way, when they get a continuing resolution to lead up to that, we see these government shutdowns. And Congress people still get paid. They get paid, But if you're a TSA agent, you know, working in an airport, you're not getting paid. So that's something that you would want to end to.
0: I like Warren Buffett's actually proposal. If they don't balance budget or they don't keep debt within certain like a percentage, maybe 3% of GDP, all Congress people lose their salaries and packages, then they can do very quickly. Because it's dysfunctional right now. That's why their approved rating has been like below 20%.

0: than for past 10 years, worse than the current even president, because they have not done their job they're supposed to do. As a U.S. House member, your number one function per constitution is to go through appropriation and process to come up with 12 budget bills. When was the last time they do this? Yeah. It's like, I of course, I'm outside. I'm never inside. I can only call them out right now. When I go get elected, I'm going to work with them to say, don't procrastinate. Let's do the budget right now.
1: Yeah, get it done. It's interesting. You just said that Congress's approval ratings, the way you said it, even lower than the current president.
0: Half of that.
1: Yeah, but still, I mean, so... If memory serves, you appreciate Donald Trump, right? You support Donald Trump?
0: Well, that my answer to that when it comes to president is that very rational one. And if his policies are good, and I am American first and New Hampshire first. So I support the good policies going to benefit the people in my district. But the bad policies, oh, I disagree, I have to vote no. So it's not like I'm a
1: partisan. What's one of his bad policies that you don't like? Well, let me ask you this. This trade war that just started with Canada again. And what and listening to Mark Carney and the premier of Ontario talking about our lumber. We talked about housing. Can't build houses. 30% of our lumber that we build houses with comes from Canada, and now there's a 50%.
0: I do have business people tell me that this kind of not stable situation when it comes to
1: uncertainty
0: causes people, like sometimes you cannot even budget for your own company, your business. So we need stability, certainty with our so-called friends. And I think that he's trying to use tariff as a negotiation tool to level the playing field. Maybe, hey, how about we don't have tariff from both of us? Oh, very low. And you cannot discriminate U.S. And by say, hey, you charge us high tariffs, but we don't charge yours a lot lower. So he's trying to balance that. But sometimes just drag too long, was back and forth so many times, and people cannot just have
1: a... If you're a business person, I saw an interview last night, there's a furniture maker. He's self-employed. He makes furniture down south, and he says he's not going to be able to keep doing it because of ordering the wood. It's not like he, you know, gets two boards at a time. It's been very difficult on
0: and
1: his business.
0: And the Congress should exercise more in this field.
1: Don't they try? It's right now they're having trouble with the executive branch and with the president superseding them, their ability to control the purse strings.
0: Do you think the Congress really just not doing their job? Because no matter which Congress, which president, seems like a Congress doesn't not do their job. It's like they give too much power authority to the executive branch. That's not
1: good. Well, it's not that they gave it. Some would suggest, Lily, that it's been taken away, also with the help of a very unbalanced Supreme Court. But we could get to that in a second, too. I'm just keeping an eye on the clock because we know you have to go someplace else. So affordability, obviously cut budget. Be careful about spending. And let's try to get our spending under control. But what about on the revenue side of things, too? And by the way, the president, this, as soon as he came into office, Elon Musk and Doge, they cut a bunch of departments. They cut a bunch of salaries. They cut a bunch of people. They actually terminated a lot of departments. So we did see some budget cutting as far as that. Concern, not that it went that far, because again, the spending, especially on the military, we have this war in Iran, the amount of money that we need to spend on that. I won't even touch the issue about, you know, renovating the city of Washington, D.C. Mm-hmm. But what about on the revenue side? Because we know in the Big Beautiful Bill, for example, the disparity between people who don't make a lot of money, regular folks, and the top 1%, the benefit that they got from the tax cuts. Is it possible, would you support the reversal of some of those tax cuts for the very wealthy and give more of the tax cuts to the middle class?
0: The Big Beautiful Bill do have some sense, like it's really good, like no tax on tips. It really helps the working class people, waiters, I tell them all the time, you don't have to pay tax on your tips now. And the Social Security income qualified for $6,000 is going to be exempt from taxes. And there's some good sense in them. And I think that the administration is trying to use tax cut to stimulate economic growth. But at the same time, we do have to also be frugal and cut spending. Otherwise, you are trying to stimulate the economy and lose some revenues there in terms of tax revenues. But at the same time, we have the, you know, like the out of control spending. That's why you say we are still on track to have $2 trillion, you know, deficit this year. So we need more. And plus, you know, really as I said, I like to see individual budget bills. When you have so many things that you want, do you read like $3,000-$5,000 pages bills? It's hard to figure out the details, right? You have to use AI to help you probably to read it. And you don't even get the maximum people's input. So you got the propaganda talking points from both sides. Right. They're just constantly fighting over politics. It's one side cannot be right, one side cannot be wrong. So I'm just not like that. I like to look at the facts and look at the numbers.
1: And have each thing, each appropriation be individualized, meaning a separate bill for each of the appropriations. Mm. Let me ask you about the war in Iran. I think the last time I interviewed you, the war had just started, and we knew it was only going to last a couple of weeks. It's now over 6 months. Things have gotten worse. And obviously the impact, we talk about affordability and what's going on with oil. It's not just our oil. It's oil going to the rest of the world, not to mention everything else that passes through the Strait of Hormuz. Not to mention using up our ammunition. We're finding problems with our Navy and needing to update ships and everything else. That's going to cost so much money, and we're already pouring so much money into it. Was it the right decision to go into Iran to join Israel to attack them without a clear plan relative to the Strait of Hormuz, without an exit strategy? A lot of what we've talked about, Lily, goes back to what's going on now with that war.
0: Yeah, I'm a peace through strength guy. I don't like wars because wars, you know, cost innocent people's lives. And also, we really don't have the money. We're financially, you know, in ruined country. I don't know what intelligence he was brave on to go in like end of February, because gas price was $2 that time, a little bit over $2. And now people say that, hey, because some fruit price don't come down, it's also because gas price is high.
1: Because of diesel, $6 a gallon.
0: Yeah, diesel is driving up lots of costs, you know, everywhere. So right now, we're kind of stuck in this very unfortunate situation. We don't want to, you know, terrorists have nuclear weapons. We also want to open up a Strait of Hormuz and to bring down gas prices. I'm hoping, you know, just through like a very strong economical pressure and building alliances around Iran and to bring them to the table. But even when you reach deals with them, and they can break it. But now their economy is really bad. So I think that the Congress has authority to declare war. If we are really going to continue this, I hope not, that the Congress has to be convinced to vote on this, because, you know, the emergency power is always going to end.
1: Well, Lily, it's one party in particular that's refusing to do that. The Republican Party. Mm. Would you stand up against other Republicans? And knowing, by the way, you have if you win, it's a 2-year seat. And we know that Donald Trump and Republicans, one of their favorite things to do, if you don't go along completely, they'll run somebody against you here in New Hampshire in 2 years. They'll give them all the money. They're not giving you a lot of money to run right now, right?
0: No,
1: They'll primary you. But what about that? The War Powers Act isn't able to do that. It's the Republicans that have been holding that up, Lily.
0: Well, but the thing is, though, my duty is to defend the Constitution and also serve the people in my district. I'm not going to go along, just go with majority or leadership, but my duty is to the people who elect me, who trust me, will stand up for them in D.C. So I have to make that decision when it comes to pros and cons, if I'm convinced that it's absolutely necessary or not. You know, war is not the result. We have to exhaust all other means, diplomatically, economically, even morally, and, you know, and all kind of good stuff we can do. I'm just not convinced that we need to involve another potentially forever war. I think he's trying to wrap this up. He's trying to, you know, bring to the end. But Iran is not job to negotiate with. So it's really not good situation right now. But I promise to the people.
1: You'd be willing to go against your party if your principles really said that, even over threat of being primary, that you could vote against them.
0: Oh, of course. Okay. Yeah, I've been showing that over the years. I'm very independent-minded. That's why I'm not getting big money to support me at all right now.
1: And that's why you're not seeing more of the signs out there.
0: No, it's all individual signs.
1: Before I let you go, because we had a good conversation about this with John Sununu yesterday. He was here sitting right there, and we've been talking a lot, and I was talking about it earlier this morning on my show about Social Security, the future insolvency of Social Security, running out of money by by 2033, which New Hampshire is third on the list for the most amount of money that people would lose in their monthly payments. How do we keep Social Security solvent? Are you okay with raising the cap right now that people pay just over $180,000 to lift that cap maybe to $250,000 up to that amount of money that people would pay into Social Security? Robert Reich, according to Robert Reich, it would keep it solvent through the year 20, well, for another 75 years. What do you think?
0: You know that I just talked to somebody who is an 81 years old lady. She's still working. She has to, you know, Social Security even is not enough for her to retire. It's very sad when you say people are still waiting, you know, like staying on their feet in the grocery stores. And I blame this also to the government that they did not treat our money with respect. And they used to have this 5 workers supply to 1 retiree benefits, but now it's 1-to-1. It's people live longer, and also younger people, you know, have not, you know, really keep up with fertility. Maternity rates and have more workers in our country.
1: I mean, they have more babies.
0: More babies. They don't even want to have children. So I promise our seniors, I said, I will protect your benefits because you work for it. You spend the whole life and put into system. I also have young people yesterday tell me, 19-year-old, to say, I don't want to participate because money is not going to be there when I retire.
1: Yeah, they don't trust it.
0: They don't trust it. And also they said, if you give me the money, I can invest that, get a lot better return. Instead, the government squandered or get a 2% return and the money is empty when I retire. So I think for the younger people, we need to open up to the options and for them. But for the old people, we need to protect it. Maybe it could be lots of things on the table right now. Maybe means that.
1: But you'd consider raising the cap.
0: Cap raising means to test it and also get rid of any potential fraud, waste, and corruption. And only American citizens should get this. And there are lots of stuff we need to talk about. We just have to be sitting at the table and put the partisan politics aside. Like lots of issues, we need to get together. I mean, if I get elected, I will work with everybody here from New Hampshire in D.C., and I will work with our state legislators in Concord and even local, and to come up with some solutions. But the most important, I promise people, I will never lie to them. I will tell the truth. I will have town halls. They all can come to grill me, ask me why I voted this way, that way. That's what I'm doing now. And I hope that the Congresswoman should do her town halls. Last time she did her town hall was, what, 18 months ago or something? And so I'd like to challenge her on that.
1: With us on the program, Lily Tong Williams. I've interviewed a lot of politicians. Maybe if I give you a suggestion, maybe you could be a little more enthusiastic. I do appreciate that. Really, though. I mean,
0: people say that I feel passionate about defend the American dream because I have lived the American dream. And I would be sad to see that slip away. One young man told me, Lily, my American dream is dead. Is that sad to hear that?
1: That's very sad. And we talk about it. Unfortunately, we have to on this program an awful lot. I'm going to let you go because I know you got to run up the street. The good news is Fritz is only about 2 minutes away. So you'll get there pretty quickly. Lily Tong Williams joining us on the program. 2 years ago, she was the nominee in the Republican Party to run in the 2nd Congressional District. According to all the polls, you got that locked down right now, but people should still go vote anyway, regardless of where their candidate stands in the polls. That'll be on Tuesday on the 8th. And again, I suspect we'll have a chance to talk to you a time or two again before November. But I do appreciate your honesty and taking the time to join us right here in the studio today. I know it's been too long. We've done a lot of phone interviews. And I wish you good luck. And I look forward to our next conversation.
0: I challenge you, Dan. Thank you for having me. But I challenge you to host a town hall debate forum, whatever that is.
1: To have the two of you on together? Yeah. You'd come and do it right here in the studio?
0: Of course. Because we need more conversations. We need the people to make well-informed decisions, not just listen to talking points.
1: Very good. I think it's a great idea. It's nice to see you. It's nice to have met your husband.
0: Yeah,
1: thank you. And it's nice to have met you, too, joining us in the studio. 9:45, enjoy Fritz. I'll show you out. Stick around. We still have a couple of minutes left before the end of the open mic program. You're listening to your hometown radio station. We are Keene's News Station, FM 94.1, FM 107.5. Over in the Brattleboro area, 100.3. We'll have more of your open mic program on the way next. I'm your host, Dan Mitchell. 603-357-1290. Last call coming up next.
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4: Partly sunny today, highs 72 to 75. Mainly clear tonight, lows 53 to 56. Partly sunny tomorrow, highs 78 to 81. Mostly cloudy Thursday, highs 77 to 80. And cloudy Friday with a few showers, highs 75 to 78. I'm meteorologist Joe Shaka from the WKBK Weather Center.
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Last calls into the program for this Tuesday morning. I had a couple of people on the line that called in very late while Lily was on the program. I apologize for not getting your phone calls, but I also went over by 5 minutes and getting her out of here in time. She's supposed to be down at Fritz 5 minutes ago. So, again, when we have guests on, when we have people in the studio especially, call in the earlier the better so that we don't run up against the clock. But again, thanks to Lily Tong Williams for joining us on the program. I've interviewed her quite a few times over the years because she keeps running for things, including right here in our district, the 2nd Congressional District. It was the first time I ever met her in person, though. And again, I know I was teasing her a little bit, but I'll say, and having interviewed, I don't know, hundreds of politicians over these 44 years, that she does come with enthusiasm. And I'll also say that when I ask her a question, and I prefer, obviously, in person, and one of the reasons is a lot of times I'll have people here with notes, which is perfectly fine. I am Mr. Note. I have notes. I have things. Sean, as you know, kids me all the time about how much paperwork I keep with me in the studio to try to have information at my fingertips. She wasn't one of those persons. And I've also, and you probably know some people like this too that aren't politicians. When you ask them a question or you're talking to them about something important, they kind of roll their eyes or look up, almost as if they're looking into their brain for the answer. They'll pause, they'll hesitate because they don't want to say something that's going to get them in trouble. And by that, I mean, you know, get a fact or figure wrong. When we're talking about politicians, especially

0: now with social media and everything, people are quick to criticize like that, and they'll type something into AI, they'll check something that you said. And I get it, I understand it. Politicians are really up against that now compared to the way it used to be, where they could just answer off the cuff and how they really feel, that they have to double and triple think what they say. Lily doesn't do that. She just jumps right in and answers the question. Now, it may not turn out that it's the best answer or an answer that some voters would like, but at least she doesn't mess around when it comes to that. And I appreciate that as a person who's interviewed politicians on the local level, you know, city councilors and mayors, all the way up to presidents of the United States. So I appreciate that. If you want to go meet her, she's going to be down at Fritz Fry's in just a couple of minutes, or Fritz, which is just down on West Street next to CVS. Speaking of politicians, Pete Buttigieg, who did very well when he ran for president in New Hampshire back when we had a primary. So I guess it's, you know, 6 years ago. And eventually under Joe Biden became the transportation secretary. But he came in, I think it was second to Bernie Sanders. Bernie Sanders wouldn't lose in the New Hampshire primary. But he was number two. And I believe Amy Klobuchar was number three. Anyway, he's coming back to New Hampshire, which is interesting because right now the Democrats won't have a primary that they're supposed to participate in New Hampshire. No final decision has been made yet, but we know New Hampshire law says we have to go first. Not third, not behind Nevada, not behind South Carolina, but first. And people, Democrats can go, they can pay their fee, they can go see the Secretary of State, and they can run in New Hampshire in our primary. They'll just have face some penalties from the Democrats. But here's the deal. If you're a real candidate and you know you can finish in the top five, that your name will be talked about as you get closer to the convention, I would absolutely run in New Hampshire. Because if you become the front runner and you're a strong candidate and polls show that you can beat the Republican, the Democrats are going to come around pretty quickly to your side. Just saying. And maybe why that's why Pete Buttigieg is coming to New Hampshire. Now, he's not here to run for president. He's here to rally for somebody else. That's another great thing about New Hampshire. When people know we have the first in the nation primary, we get to see all these people early on, and they'll come here to support other candidates and get involved with the primaries and that sort of thing. Buttigieg returning to New Hampshire to rally local Democrats after the September primary election. Channel 9 reported this, first to do so last night. The New Hampshire Democratic Party told News 9 that the former Secretary of Transportation and runner-up in the 2020 first in the nation presidential primary is going to deliver the keynote speech at the Eleanor Roosevelt Dinner, which is one of the New Hampshire Democratic Party's biggest fundraisers of the year. Quote, we've had a lot of great speakers in the past, and we're very excited that Secretary Pete Buttigieg will be here headlining our dinner on October 3rd. That's according to New Hampshire Democratic Party Chair Ray Buckley. Buttigieg retains a strong base of support in New Hampshire from his 2020 bid for the White House when he rose from relative obscurity into contention for his party's presidential nomination. And while he is focused on the midterm elections, his travel this year has included visits to key states in the presidential primary process. His last visit to New Hampshire was only back in February. He isn't the only inbound visitor who could be in the mix in 2028, the race for the White House. U.S. Senator Mark Kelly will visit New Hampshire on Labor Day, as will U.S. Representative Ro Khanna. Ro Khanna, I think, has been to New Hampshire the most of these people, potential candidates, including Keene and Cheshire County. In September, Kentucky Governor Andy Beshear and U.S. Senator Chris Van Hollen will also be in New Hampshire. And while New Hampshire could still face sanctions from the Democratic National Committee for upholding the first-in-the-nation primary tradition, analysts say that it appears most Democrats are looking to delay that fight for as long as possible. So they're still going to come. Andy Beshear could be a strong candidate, too. Chris Van Hollen, a lot of talk about him as well. A lot of talk about Mark Kelly, although very often it's as a running mate and a vice presidential candidate as opposed to a presidential candidate. John Ossoff, I've heard his name mentioned as a running mate with Mark Kelly. And of course, he's a senator from Georgia. And he is one of the most outspoken critics of President Trump and the Trump administration. And he is extraordinarily verbose. He is a great speaker. He is enthusiastic, the way that Lily Tong Williams is enthusiastic. I'm getting a little excited about the primary. I'm getting a little excited. I know we haven't even had the midterms yet, but getting a little excited for that. We'll see you back here tomorrow. It's a Wednesday. All the usual suspects and more. We'll have a free-for-all Wednesday edition of your open mic program. Be safe, be well, be kind to one another. Thanks, as always, for joining us right here on Keene's News Station. 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Enjoy this lovely day. Thanks for being part of the program, listening and calling and emailing. We'll see you tomorrow. WKBK Keene, good morning.
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8: From ABC News, I'm Wayne Cabot, with her supporters outside dressed in pink at the courthouse. As they have been every day of her murder trial, the Lindsay Clancy jury is hearing its last witnesses.
9: Prosecutors plan to rest their rebuttal case today after calling two final expert witnesses to cast doubt on the claim that the Massachusetts mother was in the throes of psychosis when she killed her three children. The testimony comes one day after Clancy's attorney moved for a mistrial due to testimony from a prosecution expert about Clancy's religion and how it might have influenced her decision to kill her children. The judge denied the request but sternly instructed the jurors to ignore any testimony about Clancy's faith. captors could begin deliberations as early as tomorrow. Peter Haralambos, ABC News.
8: The U.S. has its first measles deaths of 2026, both in Lancaster County, Pennsylvania. The Commonwealth's first deaths from that preventable disease in 35 years, both were unvaccinated. Canada, our traditionally friendly neighbor, is putting up a fence today, announcing retaliatory tariffs after President Trump threatened 50% surcharges on cars and car parts made in Canada. American car makers Ford, GM, and Stellantis operate major plants in Ontario.
10: President Trump has claimed the U.S. does not need Canada, but nearly 100% of U.S. natural gas imports come from Canada, along with more than half of our imported crude oil. And Trump last night acknowledged the U.S. relies on Canada for aluminum. Trump says Canada has been ripping off the United States for years. Trade talks collapsed over the weekend.
8: ABC's Rachel Scott on his social media today, Trump said he's considering renaming Lake Ontario Lake America. The Secret Service says it's aware of a threatening video posted by Iran directed at Barron Trump, the president's youngest son. Stocks have opened flat this morning. Autumn has arrived at Starbucks. The Pumpkin Spice Latte, now officially back on the menu today. 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
8: Still burning about 15 minutes outside Reno, the Hawk Fire, less than a third contained, tens of thousands of people in shelters praying their homes are okay. And now there's an even bigger fire raging in Texas, doubling overnight.
14: Throughout the night, flames lit up the sky over Palo Pinto County, 40 miles west of Fort Worth. The Ross Fire has scorched 50,000 acres and is only 5% contained, according to the Texas A&M Forest Service.
15: The combination of high heat, low humidity, and very dry vegetation is increasing the wildfire risk across the state.
14: The Forest Service's Laura Stevens, people living in the region have been told to be ready to evacuate. Jim Ryan, ABC News in Dallas-Fort Worth.
8: An Army sergeant's wife is the latest military spouse to be deported, sent to Honduras after 10 years here. Denitza James is president of the group Repatriate Our Patriots.
16: Our service members are having to fight two battles, one on the forefront, really, because we are a country of war, and at home front, making sure that their families are being taken care of.
8: DHS says having a family member in the military is not a free pass to violate our nation's laws. Jeffrey Epstein's accomplice, Ghislaine Maxwell, will stay in prison. This morning, a federal judge in New York saying her claims of constitutional violations are meritless and frivolous. She was moved to a low-security prison camp after talking with former Trump lawyer Todd Blanche, now the U.S. Attorney General. Wayne Cabot, ABC News.
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9: This pack of Walmart chicken is already underweight in the package.
10: This is supposed to weigh 5.5 pounds out of the package. 4.92.
9: Then we're going to open it up and see how much the chicken weighs.
10: 4.24 pounds.
9: That's just about a pound and a quarter short of 5.50. That's insane.
11: That's somebody at Walmart who bought 5 pounds of chicken and says it's not even close to 5 pounds if you actually take the chicken out and weigh it.
12: That's an issue.
11: That is an issue. Wonder how often that happens.
12: I don't know. I'm going to begin auditing my chicken. Furthermore, my ground beef.
11: I got to get one of those scales that they got and bring home my my hamburger. It says 1.08 pounds. Put it on there. Hey, wait, that's 1.10 pounds. I got extra hamburger. Good for me.
12: I have a feeling it... Well, wait a minute. How would it be sloppiness? Because it's not like the butcher, weighs it. And like, Sam the Butcher... Old timey,

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0: question by going to gracecurlyshow.com. What was the worst answer in the Abdul El-Saheed Jesse Waters interview? Replace right to bear arms with right to health care? Are you circumcised? The NFL dodge, defense of Sharia law? He didn't know how much, but how much the budget is.
1: I'm going to say asking Jesse Waters, are you circumcised, on Fox has to be not only the worst part of his interview, but is an all-timer for a Democrat appearing on Fox trying to win over viewers. Yeah, that's just one of the worst that I've ever heard.
0: Are you circumcised has 32% of the vote. Defense of Sharia law has 29%. Replace the right to bear arms with the right to health care, 23%. He didn't know how much the budget was, has 14%, and his NFL dodge has 1%.
1: Now, there's another scandal brewing here for Abdul El-Saheed. This first hour, I'm going to be honest, I'm just going to have to focus on this guy because of all of the problems that he is now facing. His best friend, Hassan Piker, the guy that he was campaigning with, the guy who he has a very close relationship with, yesterday, or at least within the last few days, made a comment where he told American Jews to stop supporting Israel or someone will come around and take action, not against Israel, but against American Jews. So, of course, now El-Saheed is trying as hard as he can to distance himself from Hassan Piker. Not on my watch, buddy. You guys are birds of a feather. We'll talk about it when we come back.
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0: a lot of these young Gen Zers who are all jazzed up about the midterms, they're not going to like you if you're meeting with Jared Kushner. And so they're big mad at him, right? So he's fighting for his life by going on to this, whatever he posted this on social media, to say, guys, I met with him, but no one in the Trump cartel. You think using that language, Trump cartel, is enough? You think that's going to do enough for these psychos in your party? They're done with you, Hakeem. They are done with you. Your political career, if these candidates win, Mr. Abdul El Sayed, the NFL is racist and wants to take away your guns. If he wins, if these other DSA candidates win, Angie Nixon, your political career is over. I think it's over anyway, but it's certainly over if things go where they look like they're going. Everybody's talking about weight loss injections because the results are so dramatic. They work by lowering blood sugar and reducing appetite. So what if you're looking to lose weight, but you're not interested in the painful weekly injections, especially when you hear about some of those intense side effects? Well, that's why doctors created a weight loss supplement called Lean, and the results are remarkable. The studied ingredients in Lean have been shown to lower your blood sugar, burn fat by converting it into energy, and curb your appetite and cravings so you're not as hungry. 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When we come back, we have more to break down here. A lot of people are texting in. 508. I'm actually not going to read 508. It looks like, I wish Jesse would have asked him what he knows about canon law, because my guess it is a zero. You know what Jesse Waters did ask Abdul El Sayed is about the budget every year in the United States of America. He didn't seem to know that answer. Maybe we'll play that, Matt, in the next segment. There were a lot of questions there were a lot of dodges, and I was glad Jesse kept using that word. Oh, another dodge, because that's exactly what it was. It was like watching dodgeball. You can dodge a wrench, you can dodge a ball. He couldn't dodge a wrench, and he certainly couldn't dodge a ball. Anyone watching that interview knew exactly what he was trying to do, which was skirt around the issues, because his stances on the issues have been made very clear, and the only thing that he could do to appeal to people is completely flip-flop on everything he's ever said. And he didn't want to do that, because I think he really believes the stuff he said in the past. So he doesn't want to flip-flop. So instead, he's just going to dodge and duck and dive and hope that it works. I don't think it will. We'll be right back.
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2: 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What was the worst answer in Abdul Al-Sahid's Jesse Waters interview? Replace right to bear arms with right to health care? Are you circumcised? His NFL dodge? Defense of Sharia law? Or he didn't know how much the budget is?
1: I'm going to say the circumcision one was hard to beat. A close second for me was the budget question.
2: Are you circumcised has 27%. Defense of Sharia law has 33%.
1: Right. Wow.
2: Replace right to bear arms with right to health care is 29%.
1: So you know what? Maybe I'm thinking too much as I'm too online for this question because I agree with people as far as what is an actually a more frightening answer. It might be the Sharia law one, but viral wise, Matt, like as someone who's online a lot, the circumcision question is everywhere right now. Everyone is watching that. I wanted to mention that one thing I almost made the poll question is Trump is floating this idea of renaming Lake Ontario Lake America. Because of this trade war that we're in with Canada, things have been escalating. He's had a lot of comments about Carney, et cetera, et cetera. I just want to go on the record. People might not like what I'm about to say. That's okay. I don't like this. Gulf of America, cool. I'm good. But we're going to start changing all the bodies of water to something America. It's just going to get confusing. Keep things. And here's my issue with Trump sometimes on this. He's always renaming things and buildings and airports and everything else. My whole thing is create something new. And I know you're not going to probably create a new lake. So I get that this is a little bit off of what I'm saying. But if you want stuff to be named after you or named after America or have new names, then you got to find new stuff. You got to create new stuff. The stuff that's already named, I do think you got to keep it. Because I didn't like when the left was trying to rename things. Oh, I don't like the name of that middle school. Oh, that guy's racist. Oh, I didn't like that. It's too subjective. We've got to have things that kids can learn about in history books and understand where they are and what they are. And I'm not on board with this. And I don't think Lake Ontario is a bad name. And I think a lot of people know exactly what it is. And I don't think by changing things, it's necessarily going to stick. I don't think that. And so I was okay with Gulf of America. I gave that one two thumbs up. But that's where it ends for me. You get to rename one body of water. You don't get to start renaming everything. I mean, at least it's Lake America, and he's not saying Lake Trump. But even so, it's a no from me, dog. Keep it Lake Ontario. Figure out this trade war. Leave that lake alone. We'll be right back.
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6: Parton collected 11 Grammy Awards over her seven-decade career. She also starred in well-loved movies like Steel Magnolias and 9 to 5, and was a prominent philanthropist in addition to running her own theme park business, Dollywood. Her publicist did not provide a cause of death. A statement reads, Dolly Parton's legacy is one of love, compassion, and resilience. Mike Dubusky, ABC News.
5: Dolly Parton was 80 years old. Canada outlined tariffs on U.S. goods today, set to go into effect September 8th. Added in response to the U.S. 50% tariffs already in effect on certain Canadian imports. Here's ABC's Karen Travers.
8: And they're effectively going to be matching those tariffs that the United States applied to the same goods. Now, they say it's not going to be exactly a perfect match of product for product, but it will be similar. So that means we're going to see a 50% counter tariff on things like steel and aluminum. They had previously been subjected to a 25% tariff. We'll also see a 50% tariff on things like furniture, clothing, and apparel, and tariffs will also apply to some food products as well.
5: A day after the Trump administration announced countries doing business with Iran would face secondary sanctions, China is responding, saying it will defend its cooperation with Iran and safeguard its rights and interests. Thousands of customers remain without power in Gary, Indiana after severe storms nearly 2 weeks ago. ABC's Alex Perez says the state power company is facing scrutiny.
9: Some fuming at utility company NIPSCO for not being able to restore power quickly enough and have filed a class action lawsuit. NIPSCO said the storm caused extensive damage, but that they remain committed to restoring power safely and as quickly as possible and will fully cooperate if an investigation is launched.
5: You're listening to ABC News.
10: 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And yes, I told you so.
5: Health officials in Pennsylvania say 2 people have died due to measles, the first deaths in the state from measles in 35 years. Pennsylvania Governor Josh Shapiro now urging people to get vaccinated.
11: Both of the individuals were from Lancaster County, and both were unvaccinated. We hope and we pray that those deaths will be the last.
5: The CDC shows a record number of measles cases nationally for a second straight year, with

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2: Good afternoon. As children in New Hampshire get ready to head back to school, Dartmouth Health Children's Pediatric Infectious Disease Physician Patrick Passarelli is reminding families to make sure their children are up to date on vaccinations. Parents should talk with their child's doctor if they're unsure about which vaccinations are needed. Passarelli also recommends families consider vaccines for flu, RSV, COVID-19, and HPV. He says there's no need to space out routine childhood vaccines.
3: When people start to space out their vaccinations, it risks getting infected with the exact things we're trying to prevent before you can get in for the next vaccine. So I always encourage people to kind of stick to the regular schedule as much as they can.
2: The routine childhood vaccine schedule has been extensively studied, and Passarelli encourages families to stick with it as much as possible. Families with questions should talk with their healthcare provider or another trusted medical source. The back-to-school season is getting underway across the Monadnock region, with most local public schools welcoming students back this week and Keene State College preparing for a busy move-in weekend. First-year Keene State students arrive this Thursday, with move-in scheduled from 8 a.m. to 3 p.m., and drivers are being warned to expect heavier traffic and possible delays around Winchester and Main Streets. Motorists who don't need to be in the area are encouraged to find alternate routes. Returning Keene State students move in on Sunday, and classes begin the following Monday. Meanwhile, many area school districts, including Keene, Monadnock Regional, and Fall Mountain, start classes on Wednesday, while Conval, Hinsdale, Jaffrey Ridge, and Winchester begin on Thursday. A Hillsborough man has been convicted of animal cruelty and wildlife violations after conservation officers say he intentionally killed and injured painted turtles along Bog Road back in June. Authorities began investigating after 15 dead turtles were found along the road, many appearing to have been run over. Witnesses also reported seeing a man stop his UTV, pick up a nesting turtle, and place it in the road and step on it, severely damaging its shell. The turtle was rescued and taken to New Hampshire Turtle Rescue in Nottingham. Conservation officers later set up surveillance and say they witnessed 78-year-old Charles Puccio committing similar acts. Puccio pleaded guilty on August 18th to misdemeanor cruelty to wild animals, along with two wildlife violations. The injured turtle remains in rehabilitation, but is expected to make a full recovery and be released next spring. Now, with a look at your forecast, here's meteorologist Joe Shaka.
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4: Partly sunny today, highs 72 to 75. Mainly clear tonight, lows 53 to 56. Partly sunny tomorrow, highs 78 to 81. Mostly cloudy Thursday, highs 77 to 80. And cloudy Friday with a few showers, highs 75 to 78. I'm meteorologist Joe Shaka from the WKBK Weather Center.
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7: 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We are here on C-SPAN 2. 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And this is my new book, Mass Corruption, Volume 2, The Text. 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Lots of other great books there, and we'll tell you more about them as we go through the week. Joining us now on the line is Kimberly Ritchie. She is the Assistant Secretary for Civil Rights in the Department of Education, and we're just having we wanted to talk as we approach the beginning of the new school year. Kimberly Ritchie, thanks for being with us here on the Howie Carr Show.
8: Hey Howie, it's such an honor to be with you. Thank you so much for having me.
7: So what should parents think is going to be different? I guess the first thing I should ask you, you guys are dealing with the Harvard situation and some of these other schools that don't want to play ball in return for federal funds. Are you having any luck whatsoever with negotiating with some of the so-called elite schools?
8: Yes, Howie, thank you so much. I'm so glad you started with that. I assumed that your listeners would have a keen interest in the administration's work with regard to Harvard, and I'm so proud to report that we have worked extensively to protect Harvard students from discrimination, especially in light of the Supreme Court's recent decision in the Students for Fair Admissions case, which, of course, as you know, found sweeping racial discrimination in admissions at the university. My office, the office that I get to oversee, is actually currently investigating Harvard for continuing to illegally consider race in admissions, in addition to continuing acts of anti-Semitism. So I am currently investigating Harvard, but as you know, over the last year, the administration has found Harvard repeatedly in violation of certain provisions of federal law. But we are staying committed. We're staying focused. We're going to use every tool in our toolbox to protect the students at Harvard from ongoing discrimination.
7: Now, correct me if I'm wrong. I don't follow this as closely as I should, but isn't Yale just really giving the Trump administration the finger, and everybody in the beautiful people are saying, "Oh, Yale, what a great place," and Harvard shouldn't even be trying to negotiate? Is that a fair description of the situation between Harvard and Yale?
8: Yeah, you know, I think we have engaged so much with Yale over the last year and a half, Howie. There have definitely been ups, there have definitely been downs, but we are seeing movement. I'm proud of that. We are focusing on continuing to enforce the law, and we're going to continue to do that. We're going to make sure that these schools know and that these schools understand that under Title VI, under Title IX, when the law says you cannot discriminate on the basis of sex, that means biological sex. And when it says you cannot discriminate on the basis of race, that means every race, any race, color, or national origin. So we are certainly seeing movement, and that is thanks to the president's leadership and to Secretary McMahon's leadership.
7: All right. Now, you know, the cudgel that you have, obviously, is cutting off funds. But, you know, then the universities like Harvard, they just go to the courthouse in Boston where you have all these people like the judge who said Harvard wasn't discriminating against white and Asian students back 6-7 years ago. It had to go to the Supreme Court. You keep getting hamstrung by these federal judges, don't you?
8: Yeah, I mean, that has certainly been a challenge, you know, and I think our position, the Trump administration's position, is that we know what the law says, we know discrimination, and we're going to continue to root it out. And, you know, Howie, one of the things that we've had to do is really step back and examine all the tools that we have at our disposal. Of course, you mentioned the biggest one, which is the ultimate withholding of federal funds, which means that, you know, once we do find a school in violation, we take the appropriate steps, we follow the appropriate processes, and we are ultimately able to withhold funds. But we also have other tools. And, you know, last year, the Department of Education actually placed Harvard on high

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1: A lot of the women are supporting David Solit. 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And I'm so glad you got these endorsements. I hope they mean something, and I hope people will take a closer look at this race before they vote next week. Thanks for being with us, and good luck.
2: And I appreciate you letting your listeners know how important these races are. Thank you,
1: 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David Solit. He's running in the Middlesex County, the largest county in the Commonwealth. Here we go again. As you drive around, you are seeing more and more real estate for sale signs. Nothing stigmatizes a piece of property more than when it just sits there on the market. That for sale sign gets moldy and starts to wobble. Real estate has definitely softened, and some areas are very stagnant with growing numbers of listings. What can you do to get more eyes on your property? The process which creates a huge buzz and stimulates activity around your property is auction. 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
2: Good afternoon. New Hampshire's primary election is coming up on Tuesday, September 8th, and it features some contested races on both the Democratic and Republican tickets in the Monadnock region. Offices including governor, U.S. Senate, and U.S. House appear on the ballot, along with a number of local contests. On the Democratic ticket, there are two contested races for the New Hampshire House in Keene. Incumbent District 5 Representative Phil Jones, who also serves as a Keene City Councilor, will face Aria DiMezzo, and incumbent Jody Newell, who represents Keene Ward 4, is being challenged by Riley Blake. There is a challenge for Cheshire County Attorney as well, with incumbent Chris McLaughlin facing David Jenkins. On the Republican ticket, Matthew Roach, Becky Shields, and Jerry Sickles are all vying for two available seats in the House District 15, and incumbent Jennifer Rhodes is being challenged by Max Santonastasto in District 17. Keene residents who need to register to vote before the primary have until this Thursday to do so at the city clerk's office during regular hours or during the meeting of the supervisors of the checklist that evening. Voters can also register at the polls on primary day. Keene police are warning families of people being held at the Cheshire County Department of Corrections about a scam involving callers who pose as correctional facility employees and demand money for an inmate's release. Police say the scammers are using real information about people in custody to make the calls sound convincing, telling family members an inmate can be released on electronic monitoring, but that a payment is needed first. Officials stress the Department of Corrections does not ask for digital payments over the phone as a condition of release. Anyone who gets a suspicious call should hang up and contact the jail or police directly using an official phone number. Keene police are asking anyone who receives the scam calls to report it. Dartmouth Hitchcock Medical Center in Lebanon has been named to Becker's Hospital Review's 2026 list of the 100 great hospitals in America. The annual list recognizes hospitals for excellence in patient care, safety, innovation, and healthcare delivery. Becker's highlighted DHMC's leadership in rural health care and several programs aimed at improving access to care across northern New England. Hospital leaders say the recognition reflects the work of clinicians, researchers, and staff to improve care and address the unique challenges facing rural communities across the region. Now, with a look at your local dependable weather forecast, here's meteorologist Joe Shaka.
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3: Partly sunny today, highs 72 to 75. Mainly clear tonight, lows 53 to 56. Partly sunny tomorrow, highs 78 to 81. Mostly cloudy Thursday, highs 77 to 80. And cloudy Friday with a few showers, highs 75 to 78. I'm meteorologist Joe Shaka from the WKBK Weather Center.
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5: Here is your Tuesday Red Sox Minute, presented by Samuel Adams. Sox in Miami, Anthony Seigler hit a go-ahead triple in the ninth inning, and the Red Sox beat Miami 4-2. Monday night, Mickey Gasper had two hits and walked twice for the Red Sox, who won their four straight. Boston has won 19 of 20 against teams with records of 500 or better. It was Miami closer Pete Fairbanks who started the ninth but left with numbness in his throwing arm after a leadoff walk to Gasper. Tyler Zuber came in, allowed Seigler's line drive into right, and that scored pinch runner Eli White from first and snapped a two-all tie. Then Nick Sogard followed with an RBI single. Red Sox win. Peyton Tolley gets the ball tonight, 5:40 pregame, 6:40 first pitch on Rewind 92.7 and 102.3. That is your Red Sox Minute, presented by Samuel Adams, the official beer of the Boston Red Sox.
6: Howie Carr is back.
7: 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Jared, what's the poll question? What are the results thus far?
8: Today's poll question, which you can vote in at HowieCarshow.com, is do you agree with Abdul El-Sayed that circumcision and castration are pretty much the same thing? Yes, no, or I'm not a biologist.
7: No, they are not the same thing.
8: 91% of the audience says no. 7% of the audience say they are not biologists. 2% say yes.
7: All right. Thank you. 844-500-4242. 781, taking a slide during national exposure means only one thing. We will miss you while you're gone. We made these reservations a couple of months ago, and we've heard about more 4 months ago, and we heard about C-SPAN 2 last week. 2 weeks ago. So that's the first.

0: vaccinations, it risks getting infected with the exact things we're trying to prevent before you can get in for the next vaccine. So I always encourage people to kind of stick to the regular schedule as much as they can.
1: The routine childhood vaccine schedule has been extensively studied, and Passarelli encourages families to stick with it as much as possible. Families with questions should talk with their healthcare provider or another trusted medical source. The back-to-school season is getting underway across the Monadnock region, with most local public schools welcoming students back this week and Keene State College preparing for a busy move-in weekend. First-year Keene State students arrive this Thursday, with move-in scheduled from 8 a.m. to 3 p.m., and drivers are being warned to expect heavier traffic and possible delays around Winchester and Main Streets. Motorists who don't need to be in the area are encouraged to find alternate routes. Returning Keene State students move in on Sunday, and classes begin the following Monday. Meanwhile, many area school districts, including Keene, Monadnock Regional, and Fall Mountain, start classes on Wednesday, while Conval, Hinsdale, Jaffrey Ridge, and Winchester begin on Thursday. If you're a Keene property owner and have questions about your new property assessment, you have until Friday, September 4th, to schedule an informal hearing with the city. Officials say not to worry if the online scheduling system looks like it only has a few appointments available, as more dates and times are being added through the deadline. Hearings can be done over the phone or in person at the Keene Parks and Recreation Center, giving property owners a chance to review the information used to determine their new assessment and point out anything that may be incorrect or missing. The city's 2026 revaluation shows property values have climbed significantly since the last full review in 2021, but city officials are reminding residents that a higher assessment doesn't automatically mean that their tax bill will go up by the same amount. Information on booking appointments is available on the city's website. Now, with a look at your local dependable weather forecast, here's meteorologist Joe Shaka.
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3: Partly sunny today, highs 72 to 75. Mainly clear tonight, lows 53 to 56. Partly sunny tomorrow, highs 78 to 81. Mostly cloudy Thursday, highs 77 to 80. And cloudy Friday with a few showers, highs 75 to 78. I'm meteorologist Joe Shaka from the WKBK Weather Center.
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0: This is Lee Habib, and this is Our American Stories, the show where America is the star and the American people. In July of 1986, Greg LeMond stunned the sporting world by becoming the first American to win the Tour de France, the world's preeminent bicycle race, arguably the most grueling athletic contest in the world. After his comeback victory in 1989, LeMond's celebrity reached heights no one thought possible for a cyclist. He made the cover of Sports Illustrated and was named their Sportsman of the Year, a first for any cyclist. Let's take a listen to the story, starting with the man himself, Greg LeMond.
1: Our backyard was like the Alps. I was wild and into the wild. When I was 8 years old, I discovered hiking, fishing, downhill skiing. Coaches said, you know, the best thing for skiing is cycling. I got to get a bike. Cycling was a counterculture sport. I kind of tend to not do what everybody else is doing. My dad bought one too. So we started riding together. There was magic to riding. Even by the end of August, we did a 100K ride, and my dad and I got to talk, and we were like best friends, like teammates.
2: His early career promised greatness. Here's Greg and his father, Bob.
3: I had a 76 Volkswagen van. We'd leave for the Bay Area or Southern California and race. They were amateur races, but Greg was doing very well.
1: I won my 11 races, and I'm bored. 16, 17 years old, I went to Europe by myself for 2 months with $75 in my pocket. Everybody had this mentality that Europeans are unbeatable. They're mythical, actually. They're like, they're from another planet. And I'm thinking, those Tour de France winners have to start somewhere, just like me. Two races in Switzerland, two races in France, I won them. Went to Belgium, won 6 out of 8. That's when I wrote my 4 goals out.
3: This is written in October of 1978, which would have made him 17. Cycling goals. 79, win the Junior World Championship road race, which he did. 1980, win the Olympic road race. Not possible because of the boycott. By age 22, win Pro World Championships road race. Age 25, win the Tour de France.
4: One of the most historic Tour de France's. And an enormous crowd on Alpe d'Huez now, and still Greg LeMond follows the wheel of his teammate Bernardino.
1: There's something magic about the Tour. People talk about the Olympics, I go, that's nothing compared to the Tour as an event.
4: The two riders who have projected themselves without a shadow of a doubt as the two greatest riders in this year's Tour de France.
1: It's a Formula One Grand Prix, New York City Marathon, but doing that for 21 days and with 15 million people.
4: You've got an American going to possibly win the yellow jersey for the first time. Paul, this has been a Tour de France in the greatest tradition of the event. Before these days have gone.
2: It was the 1985 Tour de France Cycling Super Bowl, where 200 riders covered 2,200 miles in 3 weeks, that established Greg's legendary career.
5: Phil, we have a chance to see perhaps an American winner here in Greg LeMond.
6: Absolutely, John, and really for the first time, Greg LeMond is now ready to win the Tour de France and add a little bit more history to this great sporting event. Of course, his main adversary is his own teammate, Bernardino. He's the man that LeMond may well have to beat to get that final yellow jersey when the race ends in Paris.
7: You've got 22 teams. You've got 9 men on the squad. The unique character who wins the Tour de France has just about everything. It's very unlikely to be more than 5 guys with this unique ability. You've got to be able to climb mountains. You've got to be able to show the descending skills at 100 kilometers an hour. And above all, you've got to ride the individual time trials. We always call it the race of truth. It's you against the watch. There aren't many riders got all that ability, so what they do is they choose a leader who they think have that ability, put him in as the leader of the team, and then the others are called the kitchen help. We call them domestiques. They'll come round you like a queen bee. Their job is to make sure their leader is in exactly the position when it matters to win the race, because they know he can do it and they can't.
2: The story in one paragraph goes like this.
4: We told
2: Greg's French teammate, Bernard Hinault, known as the Badger, had won four Tour de France's and, nearing the end of his career, wanted a fifth to equal the Tour record. The young Le Monde was stronger.
6: Up front, the argument goes on. Le Monde rebels against the team's instructions. He angrily attempts to persuade his coach that he should be given the chance to win the Tour.
2: But under pressure from his team and coach, he agreed to support Hinault rather than take his first victory.
5: Bernard Hinault, five Tour wins. The American story, of course, another historic one for Greg Le Monde from Rochelle County, Nevada. A kiss from his wife, Kathy.
2: In return, Hinault promised to help Le Monde win the Tour de France the following year.
8: You know, it's like, oh no, another repeat.
2: But the Badger reneged on his promise.
4: But everybody feels that Hinault is hiding something.
2: And repeatedly attacked Le Monde during the race in attempts to win again.
9: Le Monde knows now that he must take on Bernard Hinault and match him at his speciality.
2: But he failed.
4: Le Monde has simply proved himself to be just too strong for the Badger.
2: Greg's first Tour de France win was achieved not only without the support of his coach and team, but also in the face of what many fans believe was outright hostility. It was a cowboy win, reckless and individualistic, and raging against the establishment. But it was the right move and a righteous victory.
0: And you've been listening to Greg Le Monde and to his father tell the story of this remarkable life. I loved what he said. Our backyard was like the Alps, hiking, fishing, skiing. He grew up in the mountainsides of Nevada. And by the way, cycling at the time was a complete countercultural sport. And the dad brought him into it and did it with him, father and son competing. And those four goals of a 17-year-old, my goodness, with the last one being the winning of the Tour de France. When we come back, more of the story of Greg Le Monde here on Our American Stories.

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7: And we continue with our American stories and the story of Greg LeMond. Let's pick up where we last left off.
8: Because the race appeared at length on U.S. televisions, America responded. Here's Greg's father, Bob.
9: We got a telegram from Ronald Reagan, the president, and a letter from him, and Greg was invited to the White House, so it was pretty big in that sense.
10: It was really landmark in the history of the tour, an American winning the tour, because afterwards it brought more and more English speakers into the sport of cycling, and Lance Armstrong, you know, well, God bless him, wouldn't have existed without Greg LeMond, because all of a sudden the fact that Greg LeMond won the tour, the world audience of the tour, changed completely.
8: We are choosing to celebrate this day by looking back at the greatest year in the Tour de France's 100-plus year history, and the American man that made it so.
11: And now the proudest moment for Greg LeMond. His name in French means the world, and this is the world of Greg LeMond in Paris today, the first American ever to pull on a winner's yellow jersey in the Tour de France.
8: But less than a year after Greg's first Tour de France victory, this happened.
12: There's turkey hunting in the United States, and turkey hunting is a spring season. I just backed into berry bushes. I was sitting there and I wanted to look and see where everybody was, and when I stood up, my brother-in-law happened to be up behind it, so he shot at the first thing that moved, and that was me. The crazy thing, it didn't hurt. I didn't know it, but my uncle said I had a stream of blood from my neck just pulsating out a steady beat.
9: They called a helicopter, and the helicopter pilot ended up taking him to UC Davis Medical Center.
12: Yeah, he saved my life. If I would have had to go by ambulance, I'd have been dead. Yeah, I had pellets, about 50 of them, and probably 20 of them went right through me, and I still have 35 in me, you know, two in my heart, three in my liver.
13: And there's no way they can remove them?
12: No. I have chronic lead poisoning. It bothers me. So the more I ride now at this age, the worst I get.
8: Greg took what should have been a career-ending 2 years off from cycling.
12: After 2 years of absolute hell, I went in the tour, an underdog, everybody wrote me off. I was racing against a very strong Fignon who won two Tour de France before that.
14: Greg would win the stage. Fignon would win the stage. Greg would take yellow. Fignon would take yellow. It was just, every day was a great story. And then we got to about 4 days to go, and Fignon was now 50 seconds ahead of Greg LeMond.
12: Day before the final race, he tapped me on the shoulders and he, congratulations on your second place. Now, he and I were teammates and the same coach. And that coach told us and taught me, the race is never over until the finish line, no matter what. It's never over to the finish line. You never take it for granted. And when he did that, I said, uh-oh, you've lost the race.
15: At the beginning, it's advantage

0: Bignon. He will start last wearing the leader's yellow jersey. He chases LeMond along the course 2 minutes back. He'll know all the way exactly what time Greg LeMond is doing.
1: I probably shouldn't say this. You wrote your story, and you want to turn it in quickly and then get out of there.
2: Back on to the banks of the River Seine, the Eiffel Tower is now looming large on the right shoulder of Laurent Fignon.
1: So I wrote my story, you know, Laurent Fignon withstood challenge by Greg LeMond.
2: You can almost see the difference in the speed, Phil. It's incredible to watch LeMond here when you think that this man has still got helmet in his back from that shooting accident.

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0: 26-57. He goes into soft place.
1: There was this universal cry of...
2: The crowd has realized it. Laurent Fignon has lost the Tour de France by 8 seconds.
1: He was this great story dropped in our laps, and all anybody could think of was, I'm not going home.
3: I never knew it would affect him so much. I mean, I've learned stuff since then. In the 20 plus years after that, he'd never gone to the Champs-Élysées. In his mind, he would be walking to get the mail, and he'd count 1,001, 1,002, 1,008 seconds. I lost by 8 seconds. I just said, hey, Laurent, you've won two, now I've won two, and we can see next year who'll get the third.
4: In 1990, Le Mans won his third Tour de France. He looked certain to equal the Badgers' record of 5 wins. But the sport of cycling was about to change dramatically.
5: Le Mans, in 30 minutes behind the leaders, he quits the race right there.
3: By 92 is when I really became aware of it. Some of the riders looked like it was just a natural progression, or they explained it by weight loss. God, you look back at it, and it was all lies.
4: Here's Greg's teammate, Andy Hampston.
6: I saw EPO come in. It made phenomenal physiological changes. Could increase blood levels by 20%. I watched individuals and then groups of individuals and entire teams mop the floor with me and everyone else who I knew wasn't doping.
4: Here's Greg on Lance Armstrong.
7: Now loses it to Lance Armstrong here by 7. History's almost repeated.
8: Absolutely remarkable, but look at the face on Armstrong there. He's come here on a mission. He wants.
3: I bought into the story too with Lance coming back. He had 7 victories. Floyd Lamendis won one, so there are 8 American victories.
7: As Landis gets off his bike like he's about to deliver the newspaper.
3: Well, it's a pretty impressive streak there for the Americans. But it wasn't real. That's the sad part.
7: His fairy tale just goes on and on.
3: He's got the support of the cancer community, the sponsors, fanatic fans, and I knew it could be suicide, whatever I said. I don't know who I said it to, but I said
9: Sports
3: it's,
9: Illustrated.
3: It's unbelievable. That's all I said. It's unbelievable. Unbelievable.
4: Le Mans' most notorious remark was, if Lance is clean, it is the greatest comeback in the history of sports. If he isn't, it would be the greatest fraud. His funniest, with the drugs they have these days, one could convert a mule into a stallion. Greg LeMond is now the only American winner of the Tour de France. A lot of cyclists and Americans thought Greg LeMond was jealous of Armstrong. We now know better. Armstrong has been stripped of his Tour victories. This has given many all over the world an even deeper appreciation for what the only American winner of the Tour de France accomplished.
10: And a terrific job on the production, editing, and storytelling by our own Greg Hengler. And I'll remember that day. I had quite a number of friends who just were gripped to this idea that American could win the Tour de France. And there it was on television for the nation to watch, July 27th, 1986. First American to ever win perhaps the toughest event, the toughest task in sporting history. He wins the Tour de France. And in the end, opens up for generations of cyclists, generations of American cyclists, the idea of winning and competing on the global stage. And then came that tragic accident, just a freak accident, hunting, backing into some berry bushes, and his brother accidentally shooting him 50 pellets scattered through his body. And he would have been dead if he'd been taken to a hospital by ambulance. Luckily,

He was medevaced through chopper, and it would be 2 years before what would become one of sport's great comebacks. And he was to win a second and then a third Tour de France. And then the final chapter of the story, that Lance Armstrong string of victories, which had Le Mans skeptical, not just of Armstrong's feats, but of what he was seeing as a massive change in the physiology of many of the athletes, which of course was explained by the massive doping occurring across the sport. The story of Greg Le Mans, the story of triumph, perseverance, and in the end, overcoming, here on Our American Stories.

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4: This is Our American Stories, and today we're talking to Eric Motley. We've heard from Eric before about his life and a place called Madison Park. Madison Park was the first plantation to be bought by former slaves, and Eric told us that they came together and formed a community that would eventually raise Eric. Eric, in your book, you write, quote, "I have often wondered if it's somehow in African Americans' bloodlines to be good storytellers and good talkers, because by law, slaves weren't allowed to learn to read. I marvel all these years later how so many of the elderly people of Madison Park, with no formal education, used pitch, volume, pause, pace, crescendo, even a whisper, to make a joke or tell a story such as they did in Little Joe's backyard." Eric, who's Little Joe?
5: Little Joe was the son of Big Joe, and Big Joe was really the first barber I ever knew. And we would go to Big Joe, his name was Joseph Simon, the senior. We would go to his house, granddaddy would take me, and we would sit in his little crib, and I would have my hair cut. And of course, he ended up dying, and Little Joe ended up buying the house of Mrs. Cheney Jackson that was several doors down from us. And on Sundays, right before church, early on Sunday mornings before Sunday school, all the men of Madison Park would gather at Little Joe's house. And they would sit on the front porch, and they would pass time away until they went to church. And my grandfather would grab me by the hand, and he would walk me through the field, under the old pear trees, through the grove. And he would take me over, and I would arrive. And I would sit and I would watch my grandfather get his hair cut. And I would hear all the town gossip, whose voice had broken and who could no longer sing in the church choir. All the family relation problems that people were having and who needed some extra money and how people had to organize themselves to support said person. I heard everything. And then all of a sudden I would hear my name. And everyone, all the older men would call me the boy of George Motley. You're the boy of George Motley. There were times that I actually thought, well, you know, I have my own name. And now in retrospect, I realized that one of the great joys that I derived in my childhood was being associated with this incredible man that everyone knew by his full name as George Motley. And young man, get up in this chair. And I would climb up in the chair, and Little Joe would put a cape around me, a barber's cloth. It was a sheet or a towel from the house. And he would proceed cutting my hair. And he would say, "How do you want your hair cut today?" And of course, it was a question that was already, the answer was already known, because he had been cutting my hair for years, and there was only one hairstyle that he knew how to give everyone in Madison Park. And so my grandfather would say, "Oh, the same cut, Joe." And Joe would proceed. And I would hear all of these people pass the time away. I don't write about this, but my grandparents, of course, required me to give recitations at the dinner table. My grandfather would say a prayer. He would turn to me and he would ask me if I would recite something, a poem by Robert Frost or something by Langston Hughes. And so every meal was preluded with a prayer and some recitation. It could have been the Declaration of Independence, but I mention that because always at Little Joe's house, when I got out of the chair, someone would say, "Recite something for me, George Motley's boy." And in that moment, the spotlight would be on me, and I would have to stand, and I would have to recite something. And in our little church, Union Chapel, there was only one Bible up on the altar, and it was the King James Bible. And the King James Bible was, as you know, so compacted with these and thous and whether tos. And we just had to learn the whether tos and the these and the thous. And I would always be asked to recite the 1 Corinthians 13. The people of Madison Park love, "Though I speak with the tongues of men and of angels and have not love, I become a sounding brass and a tinkling cymbal." And then someone would ask me, "What is a tinkling cymbal?" And my grandfather would help me with all of my responses. I think that much of our lives are glued together by the stories we learn at an early age and the stories we tell. And if they're beautiful stories and stories of hope and stories of reconciliation and stories of forgiveness, we tend to carry those stories with us and we tend to live into those stories and they become our stories. And those were the stories that I heard as a child in Madison Park. And there were stories that were told to me by ordinary people who ended up being some of the most extraordinary people in my life. My grandfather's friends, for sure, many of them, had never gone off to technical school or even graduated for ninth grade. They were domestic in their professional lives. They were plumbers and they had farms that they managed or they worked on construction sites. My grandfather started to alternate his friends to take me to the Montgomery Public Library, and on Saturdays, my grandfather took great pleasure driving me into the city of Montgomery. We were in city limits, but barely. And he would drive me to the Montgomery Public Library. Mind you, this was a library that my grandfather never would have been able to go into. My mother was not allowed to go into the Montgomery Public Library because of racial laws at the time. And so I was the first recipient of this gift of being able to go through those bronze doors at the Montgomery Public Library to ascend the stairs and to sit at the reading tables and to check out books. And one of the most beautiful memories is my grandfather asking other friends of his to drive me. And they would drive me on Saturday morning, most of them never having even been to a library. And all of them just sitting out in the parking lot waiting on me, 2-3 hours of being in the library, and just having enormous satisfaction and pleasure in knowing that I was able to do something that they were not able to do or had not been able to do. And they would always ask me when I would come out and get back into the car, "Tell me what you learned today. Tell me a story." And one of the greatest compliments was for me to hear Nebo Johnson or Mr. Van or Mr. Ray later tell that story to someone else.
4: And we're listening to Eric Motley, author of Madison Park, A Place of Hope. Go to Amazon and the usual suspects, buy this book, share it with friends. It's a remarkable story, not just about a town, but my goodness, a very special town. Madison Park was the first plantation to be bought by former slaves. And Eric, well, he weaves intergenerational storytelling of an African-American community and how it raised him. A community raised him. And by the way, what he said about storytelling is so beautiful. And we concur here on Our American Stories with the power of story. I think he said that much of our lives are glued together by the stories we hear at an early age and the stories we tell. If they're beautiful stories, stories of hope, stories of reconciliation, and stories of forgiveness, we tend to carry those stories with us, and we tend to live into those stories. And I don't think there's been a greater truth uttered on this show than what Eric just said. And that's why we do what we do every day here on Our American Stories. Tell stories of hope, reconciliation, and forgiveness. Eric Motley, his story, and Madison Park's story, here on Our American Stories.

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0: This is Our American Stories, and our next story, well, it's about the Wrigley Mansion. It was built by William Wrigley Jr., the man who invented, as you can probably guess, Wrigley's chewing gum. Judy Pearson is here to tell us the story of the building, the man who built it. Take it away, Judy.
7: In 1891, 30-year-old William Wrigley arrived in Chicago from Philadelphia with $32, the only money he had to his name, about $900 today. He started the Wrigley's Scouring Soap Company. To entice housewives to try his soap, he included a box of baking powder with every purchase. Wrigley was soon shocked to discover that his baking powder was more popular than his soap. So he went into the baking soda business, adding two packages of chewing gum to each can. Again, his gift with purchase was more popular than his primary product, and Wrigley's Chewing Gum was born, producing spearmint, juicy fruit, and double mint. The business grew, and so did Wrigley's fortune. In 1915, he spent $2.5 million telling people that chewing gum aided the digestion and that chewing it was a pleasurable experience. Remember, double your pleasure, double your fun with double mint gum? Wrigley was a whirlwind of ideas. He never stopped innovating and reinventing himself, always ready for the next adventure. He bought a minority stake in the Chicago Cubs in 1916 and became the majority owner in 1921. 6 years later, he changed the name of the team's ballpark to Wrigley Field. Wondering about the feasibility of shipping his chewing gum via the relatively new airplanes in 1919, Wrigley got the idea to drop packages connected to parachutes. Dealers across the Midwest would then travel to the drop points, taking delivery of their merchandise. That same year, Wrigley bought the Santa Catalina Island Company. As had been the case with Wrigley's own ventures, the company came with a gift with purchase: the entire island, located off the coast of Los Angeles. With the dream of creating an enterprise that would help employ local residents, Wrigley improved the island with public utilities, new steamships, a hotel, a casino, and extensive plantings of trees, shrubs, and flowers. By that time, Wrigley had ownership, full or partial, in 15 different companies around the country. It was Arizona that next captured his heart. He bought a few mines in the state, but real estate held a special interest. Wrigley created a syndicate with three other men to purchase 150 acres along famed Camelback Road. The purchase price was $100,000, $1.5 million today, although today it's worth many times more than that. The land was adjacent to the newly opened Biltmore Hotel, in which Wrigley was also heavily invested. The Czar of Chewing Gum owned four very palatial homes, but in 1930, he began building something special on the 100-foot-high La Colina Solana, the Sunny Hill. It would be an anniversary gift for Wrigley's wife, Ada, and oh, what a home it was to be. The Mission Revival Mansion would be nearly 17,000 square feet. Set on 10 acres, it would have a 360-degree view of the Valley of the Sun below. The 30-foot-high foyer rotunda would be adorned with gold leaf and hand-painted ceiling. And the floor below was laid with tiles made in Wrigley's Catalina Island estate kiln. The rest of the home had pegged oak floors covered in beautiful hand-woven Spanish rugs. The oak Steinway grand piano to be placed in the living room was one of only two in existence, doubling as a player piano. And all of the chairs throughout the mansion were carefully crafted lower than normal to accommodate Ada's petite frame. Every doorknob, hinge, window fixture, and switchplate in the mansion would be brass, with the exception of those in the family bedrooms. They were sterling silver. The mansion took 3 years to reach its splendor. It was Wrigley's plan to spend the early months of 1932 there. But a few weeks after arriving in January, he was stricken with acute indigestion and died at the age of 70 in his bedroom atop the Sunny Hill. The Wrigley Mansion, as the locals called the home, remained a much-loved family destination. Ada suffered a stroke there, dying in 1957. And then, in 1973, the beautiful mansion was sold. Like a stray dog, she passed from one ill-fated owner to another. A developer who died of a heart attack, a savings and loan caught up in the 1980s scandal, another developer who filed for bankruptcy. But prior to each failed ownership, her lovely rooms and grounds welcomed business conferences, dozens of brides and grooms, and celebrity parties. And then, the end of the line arrived for the Wrigley Mansion. In 1992, rumors reported that this graceful landmark would be demolished for condo construction. Enter another intriguing millionaire capitalist with a love of beautiful things. Jordy Hormel's family had founded Hormel Foods, based in Austin, Minnesota. The company's most famous product was the canned meat, Spam. Jordy loved music, owning a music studio in Los Angeles and playing multiple instruments. As a composer, he had written a number of well-known television theme songs and once recorded with his buddy Frank Zappa. Like William Wrigley, Jordy eventually found his way to Phoenix, where he bought the largest home in the state of Arizona. And not long after that purchase, he heard about the proposed fate of the mansion on the Sunny Hill. He called a realtor friend and requested a showing. In the first few minutes of his Wrigley Mansion tour, Jordy was transported back to his childhood, and the Wrigley's home reminded him of his own childhood home. Having turned that into a supper club, where he entertained guests with his accomplished piano playing, he knew he could do the same thing with this mansion. The beautiful stray dog won Jordy Hormel's heart. He bought it immediately. Jordy and his wife Jamie began restoring the mansion and opened it as a private club. Jordy entertained Sunday brunch guests on the Steinway Grand, still in the living room. He played Happy Birthday every Sunday because, as Jordy used to say, every day is someone's birthday. The family enjoyed the mansion as much as the public did. The Hormel children would sneak napkins out of the dining room and slide down the hill on them. And the pastry chefs could always be charmed into giving them treats. They celebrated birthdays and holidays at the mansion, and the Hormels even renewed their wedding vows there. When Jordy died in 2006, Jamie became the mansion's proprietor. Continuing what her husband had begun, she has made it a world-class destination. She's brought the kitchen into the 21st century while lovingly updating rooms to former grandeur. The spectacular wine cellar is well stocked. An outstanding Phoenix chef is at the helm in the kitchen, and the national awards keep rolling in. The Wrigley Mansion, and the Wrigleys in general, hold a special place in my heart. My mother was a die-hard and lifelong Chicago Cubs fan, the baseball team William Wrigley bought in 1921. Living in Phoenix, I discovered the magical charm of the Wrigley Mansion shortly after the Hormels reopened it as a private club and restaurant. I took my father there for dinner when he came to Phoenix on a business trip. He was so taken with the history and the views that when he returned home, he and my mother hatched the idea of a surprise 40th birthday party for me, to be held in the mansion on the Sunny Hill. Every time I walk into that majestic foyer, I'm reminded of that magical night in 1993, when Happy Birthday was played for me on that famed Steinway in the living room. My mother died just a few weeks after my memorable Wrigley birthday gala, and was never able to visit the Czar of Chewing Gum's beautiful Phoenix mansion. But I know she would chuckle at one particular detail. Through all the owners and renovations, one room remained just as William Wrigley created it. To the left of the hand-carved double front doors is a tiny closet with a small table and a telephone switchboard, vintage of course. Today, it's assumed the butler used the room to call family members when visitors arrived. It has a unique silver sheen on the walls and the faint odor of mint. It is the gum room. It is wallpapered with foil from my favorite Wrigley chewing gum, Double Mint.
0: And what a beautiful story by a beautiful storyteller. And we're talking about Judy Pearson. The Wrigley Mansion story here on Our American Stories.

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2: Jolene.
1: The beloved country music star passing away at the age of 80 years old today. ABC News contributor Megan Wright says her career spanned generations.
3: She came to Nashville after high school in 1964. She became one of country music's defining singer and songwriters. Her signature catalog includes songs like Jolene, A Coat of Many Colors, 9 to 5, and of course, I Will Always Love You. That is a moment that I think of Dolly and that song so much. A lot of us know the Whitney Houston version of that as well.
1: Over the last year, Parton has stated that she's been dealing with health challenges, but never specified the nature of her health issues. Dolly will be remembered for her philanthropy and, of course, for her music. In response to the 50% tariffs that the Trump administration has imposed on Canadian goods coming into the U.S., Canada announcing new retaliatory tariffs today on $20 billion worth of American goods, targeting products ranging from aluminum to seafood. Ontario Premier Doug Ford.
4: He's treating us worse than the communist China. And I just want to make sure that we have a fair deal for both sides, because right now it's hurting American workers and it's hurting Canadian workers. We're the number one customer in the world to the U.S.
1: The Justice Department suggested in a court filing that the Kennedy Center could face demolition. ABC's Jay O'Brien in Washington.
5: The Trump administration is now threatening to tear down the iconic Kennedy Center in Washington, D.C. if a federal judge doesn't green-light President Trump's efforts to renovate the building and put his own name on the front of it. The Justice Department's lawyers wrote that without Trump's help, the, quote, decrepit Kennedy Center arts venue would go into a, quote, death spiral. And they say it could be demolished and then replaced with something like a, quote, large outdoor amphitheater.
1: Wall Street, the Dow gained 160 points today. 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
1: Texas Jeff Metcalf, the father of slain high schooler Austin Metcalf, is speaking out to ABC News on his son's killer making a bid for a new trial.
7: We don't get to talk to him. We don't get to hug him. This guy, he still gets to see his family. It's a tragedy that he has to be in prison. I feel sorry for him. Just due to the fact that his life is pretty much ruined, I don't feel sorry for what he did, though. He needs to be held accountable.
1: CIA Director John Ratcliffe is reportedly in Moscow for a series of unknown meetings. ABC's Marcus Moore.
8: What are they about? And we simply don't know at this point. Obviously, the war in Ukraine is still ongoing. We know that the CIA, the former CIA director, William Burns, made a trip before the war even started back in 2021 to try to get Vladimir Putin not to start that war. So the CIA was involved in that. Mm. And we also know that the CIA has also been involved in some prisoner exchanges. But we don't know if that's the case right now.
1: A Ukrainian official confirmed to ABC News Ukraine agreed not to strike Moscow during the visit. As the Northern Indiana Public Service Company scrambles to meet its midnight deadline to bring back Northwest Indiana online after nearly 2 weeks in the dark, Indiana Governor Mike Braun urging an investigation into the region's power company for its handling of the outages. Northern Indiana Public Service Company said in a statement they would fully comply with an investigation if one is launched. Dave Packer, ABC News.
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15: The Markley, Van Camp, and Robbins Show. 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
16: Yep.
15: So quite the interview last night, Jesse Waters. Abdul El-Sayed.
16: Mm-hmm. Holy smokes, man.
15: Yeah, I was watching that. El-Sayed, he's pretty slick.
16: Mm-hmm. He's really slick. I mean, I've got to hand it to the guy. He's good.
15: He'll pivot. I mean, a lot of these talking points are nonsensical.
16: Yeah.
15: But when your positions are that nonsensical, you've got to be pretty slick to try to get it across to people.
16: Well, and when your back is to the corner, you know, you just talk over the host.
15: Yes.
16: And deflect after that. I mean, the guy's got it down. Yeah. He knows how it works.
15: Yeah.
16: He's better than most.
15: David, where do you want to start with this?
17: Well, yeah, so this is Jesse Waters on Fox News talking to Democrat Senate candidate Abdul El-Sayed, and I thought it went off the rails because he is good at pivoting. The problem is what he pivots to doesn't make any sense. When, like, right. Jesse was asking him about his support for child sex change operations.
15: And this was the one that's going to be turning into a campaign ad. Here you go.
18: And sex changes for minors. Do you support that? Look, you know, I remember having great conversations with my conservative friends about right to try legislation. The idea that the government shouldn't tell you what kind of health care you should have. I just think the government shouldn't tell you what kind of health care you should have. And if you're a minor, it's between
19: you want
18: you,
19: to try on kids?
18: Now, if you disagree with that, if you disagree that health care decisions need to be made by a doctor and their parents and a patient, then we think we agree to disagree. But, you know, you want to put government inside.
19: So, Abdul, you're
18: a
19: doctor, right?
18: Selectively.
15: But that's part of the tactic.
16: Yeah.
15: It's not the question that was asked. Mm-hmm. It was, you don't want doctors to make these decisions?
17: Right. Tying it into right to try and all of that.
15: Yes.
17: But, okay, but you're also talking about, I mean, chopping body parts off of kids.
15: Yes.
16: You're talking about a person who has been given a life sentence, and their only opportunity to survive is to try this new drug. You're equating that with chopping off genitalia?
17: Yeah.
15: On a kid.
16: That's insane.
15: Of course it is. And back to it.
18: I am.
19: So you think it's okay for a parent to slash his kid's thing-a-ling off? You think that's okay?
18: I mean, do you really want to have this conversation? Are you circumcised?
19: Yeah, but I mean, that's a
18: Jesse,
19: personal question.
18: Okay.
19: Doctor.
18: So you probably should want to move on.
19: Is circumcision's different than castration?
18: I think it's a problem. It's a problem that you think that you get to decide what happens between a parent, a doctor, and a patient. And I'm just saying that, yes, circumcision is surgery on a kid's ding-a-ling. So if you really want to bring that up, you can. I just think you guys are really selective about how you want to talk about these things.
17: Yeah, that is wacky.
15: Yes, it is. That's what you're equating?
16: What are
15: circumcision?
16: We doing here?
15: Yeah. And chopping a kid's wee-wee off?
16: Yes.
15: Good luck getting elected on that one.
17: Well, the thing is, too, the doctors don't actually, you know, do that automatically anymore. No. Like, yeah, you talk to the parents, and the parents make the decision on that part, but also you can still use it after the said circumcision.
15: Correct. And then you can get into a lot of other talking points on that, which we will refrain from doing at this point in time.
17: I was going to say, he was already kind of trailing on the circumcised vote.
15: Very much so. Yes. So that was just part of that interview. There was Second Amendment stuff, talking about health care. Yeah, his talking points, he's very slick at what he does. It's almost like a very slick car salesman, like one of the best, but you're selling like Yugo. Good luck with it. Yeah. What you're selling is a bunch of nonsense.
16: But I'm not committed to drive that Yugo for 4 years after I buy it.
15: Exactly. 80s yeah. reference for you there, David. It Thank was you. Before you were born.
17: Yes.
15: Just yeah. so you know.
16: They were really crappy cars.
15: Yeah. Okay. So more of that a little bit later on. Where do you want to go next, David?
17: Well, you know, with people like Abdul El-Sayed and other socialists or Islamists who are winning in Democrat primaries, what we keep hearing from Democrat leaders is, well, it's a big tent. We want to grow the tent as much as possible. And, well, Hassan Piker has been a big part of this as well. This is an unhinged moron streamer who's campaigned with Abdul El-Sayed, and he really hates the Jews. Then he made a comment that's based on, I believe, a fake audio clip of another Democrat saying he's only running to support Israel. But Hassan Piker thought it was real and said, quote, if Jews in America keep putting this idea out there, eventually somebody is going to come around and take action, not against the state of Israel, mind you, but against American Jews. This right. is the big tent that they want. So I thought this was kind of interesting. Joel Rubin is a guy who worked on Bernie Sanders' campaign in 2020, and he was asked about this on Fox.
15: Okay.
12: So, Joel, does it concern you when you see some of your leadership within the party or party elders say, this is all a big tent? You know, I look at, there's
13: Not
12: some on the right. There's
13: no.
12: some on the right that want to be a part of the right, but I don't want to be a part of their tent. I won't vote for them. I won't campaign with them. I won't appear on stage with them.
13: Yeah, Lawrence, I don't want to be in the tent with the guy who's trying to kill me. You know, I am just not interested in that. And there are many very strongly pro-peace, pro-Palestinian people who belong in that tent. But Hassan Piker, he's trafficking in hate speech.
15: Okay. Well, he obviously didn't get the talking point at all.
14: Well,
15: then.
14: We're a big tent party.
15: Right.
20: The Democratic Party is supposed to be a big tent.
21: I think the Democratic Party has to be a big tent party.
22: I think if we want to be in the majority, we're going to have to be a big tent party.
23: It's a big tent.
24: We do have a big tent.
25: It's tremendously exciting for all of us, for the big tent of the Democratic Party.
15: They still get their talking points.
17: Yeah.
15: But yeah, some people are like, no, you can't do it with these people.
17: Well, no, especially when that's the craziest part is that the DSA, Democratic Socialists of America, literally say, we need to overhaul the Democrat Party. We need to destroy it.
15: Yes. They're in the system to destroy it. That's the whole plan. I mean, it doesn't take much investigating to figure that out. It's all over online.
17: Right.
16: I can't wait how entertaining the next national convention is going to be for the Democrats.
15: Oh,
16: it's
15: yeah.
16: It's going to be a civil war that's going on.
15: Oh, yeah.
16: And for control of that party.
15: Yeah. Well, and I think you're going to see less and less people, you know, denounce the DSA.
16: Oh, yeah. I agree with you 100% on that. Yeah, they can't.
15: Because it's not like you're looking at a lot of courageous politicians on that side.
17: No.
15: So we'll see.
16: Big tent party.
15: Yeah.
16: Okay.
15: Big story late last week, Texas judge rejected a new trial for Carmelo Anthony.
17: Yes.
15: And ABC is on this?
17: They were, yeah. A judge in Collin County, Texas said, yeah, no new trial for Carmelo Anthony, the teenager who murdered another teenager, Austin Metcalf, at a high school track meet last year. ABC News interviewed Metcalf's dad, the first interview, I believe, at least on network television, since this new decision came down.
15: Oh, okay. Roll.
26: Anthony, who is now 19, was sentenced to 35 years in prison for fatally stabbing Metcalf during a quick and heated confrontation in April 2025 over Anthony's refusal to leave a tent that belonged to Metcalf's team.
27: Did you get justice?
28: No. There's no such thing. I got handed a life sentence.
27: You got handed a life sentence.
28: So did Megan. So did Hunter. and so did everybody else in my family and her family. We don't ever get to see Austin again. We don't get to talk to him. We don't get to hug him. This guy, he still gets to see his family. It's a tragedy that he has to be in prison. I feel sorry for him. Just due to the fact that his life is pretty much ruined, I don't feel sorry for what he did, though. He needs to be held accountable.
15: It's fair.
17: Yeah.
16: Well, yeah, and it's a lot more gracious than I think I could be under the circumstances.
15: Yeah. I think a lot of people have said that over time. And he was very frustrated at the end of that trial, just from the outpouring from the other side, the supporters of Carmelo Anthony, who made absolute jerks out of themselves, and far worse. Yeah, hopefully none of us will ever have to walk in those shoes, man. Mm-hmm. Can't imagine it. But yeah, I think everything considered, he's doing as good as he can. Mm-hmm. Yeah, it's tough. Wow. Okay. In other news, WNBA continues to be, you know, a fairly big story. And ESPN is reporting that Enes Kanter-Freedom and Royce White will not be eligible for the WNBA draft.
16: How can that be, though?
17: Literally shaking.
16: How can they do that? These two guys that want to be with our women?
15: Well, because apparently they're mind readers, and they have read the minds of these two athletes to say they really don't believe they're women.
16: Well, what's the criteria?
15: We don't know. But that is what sources at ESPN are saying, that they are not WNBA eligible.
17: Well, I think it's kind of crazy that you have a lot of jurisdictions where you can just go into women's spaces because you say you're a woman.
16: Yes.
17: Even get government ID that says you're a woman.
15: Yes.
17: And there's no criteria other than you say you are.
15: Correct.
17: But now the WNBA, they have the, like you said, they're mind readers, and they have the secret formula to determine whether somebody is really trans.
15: Apparently so.
17: Terrible.
15: Yes.
17: The bigotry. This is genocide.
16: Well, tell me what the W stands for. What does it mean?
15: Well, it's supposed to mean women.
16: Well, they are women. They said they were. I'm red flag.
15: And I know we're supposed to believe all women.
16: I know.
15: But they don't believe they are women, and they think they can read their minds. But they know when someone truly believes that they're a woman.
16: Quite frankly, I am offended by that.
15: And I'm glad these two athletes have pointed out what a farce this whole thing is.
16: Yeah.
15: Yes. And we'll see where it goes. People are still wondering, are they going to ban Enes Kanter-Freedom from arenas around the country for WNBA games? I don't think you could do that.
17: Well, I do. Well, they're incapable of making right decisions, so I think they probably will.
16: And the thing is, you just had eyeballs on this product for the first time since it started. I mean, more people have been watching because you've got two stars.
15: Yes.
16: You know, that people want to watch, particularly Indiana Fever games. Almost all of them are on TV now.
15: Mm-hmm.
16: You know, you got this opportunity, and you go along with this stupid stuff that goes on, and you just can't. You don't know how to deal with it because you've come out and said, well, you know, trans people we're welcome here. Trans women are women. And
15: yes.
16: And two guys say they are, then all of a sudden they can't play. No, you got to be consistent.
17: I'm giving more credence to the theory that they don't want to put in place like World Tennis Association rules about sex testing because they know there's a couple players who are not going to pass that.
0: What do you mean by that, David? I'm a woman.
17: I mean that there are some players.
15: We're talking about Brittany Griner like that.
0: Yes, yeah.
17: Brittany Griner, maybe some others who are more relevant in today's league that they may have questions about. And not that they're trans, but that they may be biologically female or biologically male.
15: Yeah. What did Charles Barkley have to say about this?
17: Oh, Charles Barkley is like, come on, this is ridiculous. Yes, women only in the WNBA.
15: Of course, right?
2: First of all, you can't let stupid stuff go out to the internet, which is one of the worst things that ever happened to the world. They should have come out 2 weeks ago before all this, like, because people are looking for attention now.
3: Just including this guy.
2: But he has a point, though, because Kathy and Adam haven't said, hey, it's in the title, WNBA. We're not going to have transgender people in the WNBA, and we're not going to discuss it again. That's what Adam and Kathy should have done 2 or 3 weeks ago before they turn it over to the internet and every fool, idiot, and jackass to have an opinion on.
15: Yep. And now look what you got.
16: Yep. National treasure.
15: To be more of that coming up in just a few. Oh, also, a special anniversary today. We'll tell you about that. And the five stories we're watching today coming right up.

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2: You can't always control what your kid sees online, but you can give them the tools to make sense of it. 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Not an easy task, right? In the book, Davies says critical thinking is really just instilling the habit to pause and ask, hang on a minute, is that right? Before you believe what you see. Now here's the best part. You can model this behavior at home. When you read something surprising, say something like, let's go look that up together. Use the word we, because we are all targets of these algorithms. 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I'm Dr. Sanjay Gupta, helping you live a better life.
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6: 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Jamie Markley, David Van Camp, Scott Robbins. You know what it's time for?
7: What's that?
6: Me to get my voice back. Five stories we're watching today.
8: One, two, three,
9: okay, number five. Barack Obama Elementary School in Richmond, Virginia has been closed indefinitely because of mold and rodents. Kids were supposed to go back to school starting yesterday, and they said, next week at the earliest.
10: Come on, man.
9: I know. Number four, California.
7: Wow.
11: Barack Obama Elementary. I didn't know there was such a thing.
12: Yeah. No, that's not who we are.
9: Number four, California's Transportation Secretary has revealed that the money to complete the high-speed rail is not there today, with the project now estimated to cost about $126 billion.
11: Yeah.
9: Nearly four times the original budget. And they still haven't, had a single, ticket sold for a ride? No. There's no train.
7: No.
9: Golly. All right, number three, former NBA players Enes Kanter-Freedom and draft pick Royce White are not eligible to play in the WNBA. According to a report from ESPN, no reason was immediately given, but I assume this means the WNBA practices genocide. Number two,

0: President Trump says he's giving serious consideration to changing the name of Lake Ontario to Lake America.
1: Oh, man.
0: And that we don't expect doing much business with Ontario any longer. Thank you for your attention to this matter.
1: Oh, man.
0: All right. Number one, the Supreme Court says that the Trump administration can, in fact, put together a list of voters eligible to receive federal mail-in ballots and require states to give the Postal Service information to verify voter eligibility.
2: Okay.
1: Boy, that hurts, doesn't it? The old Democrat Party.
2: Yes.
1: Mm.
2: Very much so. Today is a special anniversary. It was 11 years ago today. That Robbins was without a pulse for how long?
1: Between 30 and 40 minutes.
2: Yeah. Enough time for me to get the call at home and for me to speed to the hospital and get there still before they had the pulse.
1: Yeah, it was still flatlining when you got there.
2: And that was the second heart attack in 2 days.
1: Yeah. Well, I don't half-ass much.
2: No. But the second one was far more destructive.
1: Yeah, that was the more fatal one, yes.
2: Than the first one.
1: First one got me there.
2: Yeah.
1: Yeah.
2: So when I got up there, well, it's weird because it's the middle of the night.
1: Mm-hmm.
2: And, you know, I hurried to get up there, and there they were working on you.
1: Mm-hmm.
2: Like, I was kind of astounded that I was able to just walk right into this room, or it was kind of catty-cornered to it, where they were working on you. You fully nude.
1: I'm sorry about that. Didn't mean for that.
0: Flopping around in all your glory.
1: Yeah.
2: Very much so. But there were at least 10 people all working on you, and they had a guy on a screen that was piped in giving instructions to everybody in the room. And there was one guy that just kept working on you. And then all of a sudden, I remember, we got it. We got a pulse. I'm like, oh, my gosh. I really thought you were going to die right in front of me.
1: Yeah, that was. And that guy is a Facebook friend of mine still.
2: Jesse.
1: Jesse, yeah.
2: Yes.
1: Good dude. Yeah.
2: And, man, you know, we were sitting here going through all this different news today. And then you take a step back and you think about 11 years ago and you're like, you know, all this stuff will pass.
0: Yes.
2: But, man, that was the important stuff.
1: Yeah. It was
2: a new lease on life.
1: It was a rough road back, but I got back and it took a while.
2: Yeah.
1: I was in the hospital for 6 months.
2: And people say it all the time. You're a walking miracle, dude.
1: Yep.
2: God bless you. It's great to have you here.
1: Yep. Well, it's good to be here. It's good to be anywhere.
2: Yeah.
1: Yeah.
2: It's also Gene Simmons' birthday.
1: 77 today, is that right?
2: Sounds right.
1: 77, I think I saw that.
2: Yeah. Oh, today's another milestone.
1: What's that?
2: A 50-year milestone. We'll get to that coming up. I can even do it as my story.
1: Okay.
2: And a news update next.

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0: The Markley, Van Camp, and Robbins Show. I'm Jamie Markley, the Gen Xer. The Millennial, David Van Camp. The Sexy Boomer, that's Scott Robbins. Okay, it's been a while since the Kenosha shooting. That was, what, 6 years ago? Kenosha. There's a documentary coming out, too.
1: Yeah, there is. And this is some of the preview from it. Jacob Blake, he's the guy who was shot by a police officer in Kenosha. He had a knife in his girlfriend's car. The girlfriend had called the cops because he had their kids in the car, and he was going to run off. She didn't want him to take his car or the kids. Mm-hmm. He resisted arrest, got shot. Now, the left, of course, turned him into a saint and burned down part of Kenosha as a result. Well, there's a guy named Matt Orfalea who's doing the documentary about what happened.
0: Orf.
1: Yeah.
0: Orf is fantastic.
1: Yes. And he put out some teaser clips of his interview with Jacob Blake. And, you know, this was supposed to be this horrible racist cop who just wanted to go shoot a black guy. And Jacob Blake, who's trying to turn his life around, apparently, says, that cop is obviously not racist for a pretty obvious reason.
0: Roll it.
2: I don't think that Chesky was racist. He helped save my life. Yeah, he shot me, but he was the one on top of me keeping me alive.

0: Wow.
1: Yeah. Saying, yeah, he was working
2: if
1: on him.
2: If he was racist, he would have let me die. I pray for that man.
1: Wow. That's a side that you're not going to hear, probably in any mainstream media, that, like, the guy who was actually at the center of all of it is like, no, this had nothing to do with race. And he still doesn't think he should have gotten shot, which I understand. Nobody wants to get, nobody gets shot and like, yeah, I had that coming.
3: But, very few.
1: Yeah.
0: Yeah, but he did.
3: Well, yes, he did.
1: He resisted arrest, yeah.
0: Yeah.
1: But since then, he's been trying to get his life together, and he talked about his regrets. He gets emotional here, talking about finding his faith again.
0: Okay. All right, roll it.
2: I regret influencing people to become gang members, because it was a while that I was doing that. Certain people, not everybody, certain people. I regret all the time I wasted fornicating, because that was like an everyday mission, you know. Never had no pistol cases or nothing. The police never really caught me with nothing like that. Not even no weed. But I regret even selling weed. You know, I wasted a lot of time. Time is precious. So I regret, if anything, I regret wasting time. I regret not staying in church. And I regret, I regret not studying my Bible before this happened, because I would not have, this would not happen. You would not know me had I done that. What I know now, no, sir, you wouldn't know me. Nobody else would know me for this. This wouldn't have happened. I would have married my woman. I would have been on one, yeah, knowing what I know now.
0: Wow. David, thanks for bringing that in.
1: It's incredible.
0: Honestly, man, that was good for the soul.
1: Yeah, and I never knew this, but he'd been shot before. But this by a gang member who was black. And the guy's name is Cornelius Jones. He went to prison for attempted murder.
0: Wow.
1: I had never heard that either. Side of it.
3: I haven't either. That's news to me.
0: Well, if we would have known that at the time, it would have painted a picture of him being like a gangbanger.
1: Yeah.
0: And that was the thing. Media was protecting him as much as possible.
1: Oh, yeah.
0: But they're not going to tell this story now.
1: No. Where he acknowledges.
0: But man, that's a message that you would want, especially kids, to hear.
1: Mm-hmm.
3: Yeah.
0: Like, hey, how about this dude go to a school and talk to young people that could be influenced the way he was,
1: yeah,
0: so that maybe, possibly, they wouldn't make the same decisions.
1: Right.
3: It's also a great story of redemption.
0: Yeah.
3: You know, I mean, that's, you can be a awful human being and turn your life around. Sometimes it takes a tragedy to do that.
0: Yes.
3: But it can happen, and it did.
0: Yes.
3: So, well, I hope he stays on the path he's on.
0: Let's say we never heard this today.
3: Yeah.
0: And when Jacob Blake's name got brought up, I would think of the same gangbanger.
1: Yeah.
3: Right.
0: And that would be the image, unless you know any different. And I know, and the thing is, man, we talk about it all the time with media. They do want to divide people.
1: Mm-hmm.
3: Sure.
0: It happens all the time. And if you go back to when, I mean, first they were saying it was, you know, unarmed black man. It was that whole narrative. And then it turned into he was dead.
1: Oh, yeah.
0: In media.
3: Oh, yeah.
0: Which was kind of wild. He was not dead.
1: No.
0: And there's a whole, you know, montage of what was going on from Orff, the guy that did the documentary.
4: Jacob Blake, the unarmed black man.
5: Because Jacob Blake was shot and killed by police.
6: Jacob Blake was not killed. Jacob Blake was killed.
7: The Jacob Blake killing.
6: The death of Jacob Blake.
8: The death of Jacob Blake.
9: Jacob Blake's death.
10: The death of Jacob Blake.
0: Yes, it just goes on and on.
1: Holy.
0: I mean, maddening. How wrong that was.
3: It's maddening.
0: Yes. I mean, we can go on if you want.
6: It doesn't matter, clearly.
11: The Jacob Blake death.
12: And the shooting death of Jacob Blake.
13: In the wake of Jacob Blake's death.
12: Protests over the death of Jacob Blake.
6: We have.
0: All over.
1: Golly, man.
3: Ah, this is something.
0: It is. Yeah.

0: Okay.
1: The guy's talking. Okay, he's not dead.
2: No, he's not.
0: No. More on that later.
1: They wanted him to be dead because that's a great story.
0: David, yesterday you brought up Jed York.
2: Yes.
0: I didn't know Jed York's name. I didn't know he was the owner of the 49ers.
2: Yeah.
1: You know, that's
0: but now
1: you say
0: a
1: that.
0: Lot of people know.
1: I had no idea who the owner of the San Francisco 49ers was either.
2: We learned a lot yesterday, not only who the owner of the 49ers is, but what the going rate is for a hooker at a trailer park in East Palestine, Ohio. It's about $140.
0: Yes. So as you were giving details of this yesterday, this was just coming out, some more details have come out. And again, this dude was engaging in prostitution. That's the quote. Arrested, and another charge of possessing criminal tools. Mm-hmm. It's a little misleading, but that's your phone.
2: Yes.
0: The way we understand that. And again, that was downgraded to disorderly conduct in a plea deal with the prosecutor. And it's embarrassing because this dude is worth $500 million. The family fortune is believed to hover around $8.5 billion. And he allegedly tried to enlist the services of a prostitute for $140.
2: Well, he contacted this agency like three times.
0: Yes.
2: Trying to go down into the holler and see what fits where, you know? It's just crazy.
0: Yes, it is.
1: Down to the holler.
0: Well, the meeting with the prostitute is supposed to happen near the Wheat Hill mobile home community. Okay, he had fallen for a police sting by the Mahoning Valley Human Trafficking Task Force and then intercepted by officers when he approached the trailer park. Okay, the mobile home park, by the way, claims it's a victim of circumstances.
2: Right. I'm sure.
0: His Facebook account posted that park addresses were not being used in the sting operation, but rather that's where cops happened to catch up to York. It's like, stop thinking this is the den for prostitutes. As I said yesterday, is this something that I don't know about? This is what's going on in trailer parks?
2: We do not tolerate daytime hookers, because it was 9:30 in the morning.
0: Yes.
1: They got the Christmas patio lanterns out. That means they're open for business.
0: I know we got to move on, but yes, that's basically the new details that have come out. But, you know, at some point, I don't know the psychology behind it, if there is such a thing with that.
2: He's got a problem.
0: Something, man. But it's that time. We do it a couple of times a day. Go around the table. May not be the biggest story out there, but it caught your attention. David, what's your story today?
2: Well, this is an outrageous story that's happening in Gary, Indiana. A lot of people are still without power after a big storm hit 2 weeks ago.
1: Yeah.
2: And they're still trying to rebuild the grid, basically, because everything got torn up. And it got slowed down because, well, a worker got shot by someone.
0: So that will happen.
2: Yeah. But now it's turned into a race story because the city is mostly black.
0: Mm-hmm.
2: Western Lensman on X put together an interesting side-by-side of the mayor. Eddie Melton is his name. He was trying to not make it about race a few days ago, but then changed his mind during an interview with Don Lemon. I guess audience matters.
0: Got it. Okay, roll it.
3: I want to be clear. Gary has not been left behind. We have had support. We have had linemen working every single day throughout this entire storm, post the storm. Typically, communities of color are left behind during tragic events like this. The infrastructure throughout the entire footprint of the utility has to be upgraded.
0: Well, that's disappointing.
2: Yeah.
0: Okay.
2: Well, and the governor of Indiana is saying, hey, you know, once the dust settles on this, we got to do an investigation to see who screwed up.
0: Yes.
2: Because this can't happen. And I'm saying that as somebody who's experienced something similar to that, although it wasn't during the summer. It was during a historic winter in Texas a few years ago where I was without power or running water for a week.
0: Yeah.
2: It's like, yeah, you want to know, what are we going to do to prevent this next time?
0: Exactly. All right, Scotty, what do you got for your story?
1: That's kind of a weird story, but I thought it was interesting. Would it be shocking to you or anybody else to learn that Ole Miss officials had someone with the FBI help check its football facility for bugs following Lane Kiffin's departure for LSU? You can't even make this stuff up.
0: Well,
1: I mean, college athletics, by the way, are operating not in normal times, that's for sure. Mm-hmm. I mean, Lane Kiffin wants to get a guy from the NFL who got cut to come join him in his new adventure.
0: Well, and legally, sometimes...
1: They may be able to.
0: Yes.
1: Yeah, and you know, the thing is, it would be different if this guy who got cut from an NFL team going back to college, but he can make money now with the NIL stuff.
0: That's just it.
1: I mean, he can knock down a big chunk of money playing.
0: He can play 5 years now.
1: So there was a conversation that was held by one of the guys that worked with LSU, said, yeah, we had the FBI come in. They swept the area after Kiffin left looking for bugs.
2: That's smart.
1: Yeah, I guess it is. I wouldn't have even thought about it, though.
0: Man.
1: You said, we knew how these guys operated. I remember I got on my knees and looked underneath all the desks. Like, if there's something under here, I'm going to find it.
0: For my story, I mentioned an anniversary today. In addition to other things we talked about, 50 years today, the debut album from Boston came out.
1: Oh, gosh. Wow.
0: And somebody put together a montage. It's pretty quick, but it's every song on the record because you knew every song on the record, you know? And by the way, I went back and looked at some critic reviews when it first came out.
2: Oh, yeah?
0: Yeah, yeah. Surprisingly, Rolling Stone liked it, which is surprising. But... what is it? Robert Christgau from the Village Voice?
1: Yeah.
0: Oh. Very dismissive. That's where he coined the phrase corporate rock. It's an American synthesis of Led Zeppelin and Yes. Very overblown and derivative, he said. And then the British critics, way harsher. Like, it's selling a lot in the U.S., but why? And just going on and on and on. Yeah. It's always interesting looking back at an album like that.
1: But he loved Richard Hell and the Voidoids.
0: Whatever, some nonsense.
1: Right.
2: I love that, because almost every song on that album is being played on a radio station right now. Today.
1: Yeah.
0: And the thing is, coining it corporate rock, that wasn't dreamed up in a boardroom. That was Tom Scholz, one guy that was perfecting it on his own.
2: Yes.
0: And coming up with that sound.
1: All the demos, he played every instrument on.
0: And so, it's for that D-bag critic. Yeah,
1: have a seat.
0: Yeah, of course. Yeah. You know those flock cameras, people don't like them? You still can't just smash them.
1: Yeah.
0: Nimrod's in the news is coming up, and a news update next.

0: I'm not one to say I told you so, but I switched to Pure Talk over a year ago, and ever since, I've been telling people there's no better wireless company out there. 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
10: The Canadian government is talking really tough right now. They're doing a press conference about tariff threats from the Trumpster. Here we go. Let's dip in real quick.
12: Before we begin, I would like to acknowledge that we are gathered today on the traditional and unceded territory of the Algonquin Anishinaabe people. We recognize and honor the enduring presence, cultures, and contributions of the indigenous.
10: Like, this is serious stuff, and you're starting off with a damn land acknowledgement?
11: Yes.

0: That's just part of it, man. And the rest of us laugh. All right, we got to go to Nimrod.
1: When the going gets tough.
2: Damn it, this is too hard.
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1: It's Nimrod's in the News on the Martley, Van Camp, and Robbins Show.
2: I love the poorly educated.
0: All right. Nimrod's in the News. We go to Florida where someone damaged, smashed a flock camera. And so they're like, oh, well, boy. No. So what the cops decided to do was put a fake one up. You know, we'll see if anybody tries to do this. It didn't take 3 hours. There's 24-year-old Evan Meyer. flock camera. Oh, well. Yeah, he's in some trouble now. He faces charges of grand theft, criminal mischief, and damaging computer or electronic equipment. Total bond set at $7,500. And that's Nimrod's in the News.
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9: From ABC News, I'm Dave Packer. American icon Dolly Parton has died. The legendary singer, songwriter, actress, and entrepreneur, her vast achievements extending far beyond her humble country roots. ABC's David Muir looks back.
10: Born on January 19, 1946, she grew up in a one-room cabin in the Smoky Mountains of Tennessee. One of 12 children, Dolly Parton would often draw on her childhood in Appalachia. Her father, Robert Lee Parton, a farmer, paid the doctor who delivered her with a bag of oatmeal. They had no electricity, no running water. She would say her childhood was rich in love. Her family sang together often in their one-room cabin.
9: President Trump called Parton one of the greatest country singers and far beyond ever, ordering all U.S. flags to be lowered half-staff for 1 week in her honor. The U.S. and Canada are getting closer to an all-out trade war. Effective September 8th, Canada is going to put in place tariffs of 15%, 25%, and 50% on some American goods going into Canada, effectively matching the tariffs the U.S. applied to the same goods. Canada's finance minister, François-Philippe Champagne.
11: Canada's country tariffs are designed primarily to provide protection for Canadian industry impacted by U.S. tariffs and allow them to compete against U.S. products in the Canadian market.
9: The Yale Budget Lab says this will cost the typical American household $1,100 per year. The National Football League is responding to a new study that finds at least one in four former NFL players who died between 2016 and 2021 had CTE.
12: The NFL Players Union has a